0: Muslims. You're the one giving Muslims a bad name. People hear what you say and they respond to it. And we're not going to close our ears and our eyes to it. We're not going to be intimidated by your BS or anybody else's. We're not talking about Islamophobia. There's no phobia. It's reality. What comes out of your big fat mouth. And when people take to the street, whether it's Fifth Avenue, whether it's Dearbornistan or some other part of this country, where thousands of military-age men are marching down the street, not praying, marching down the street with flags, beating their chests, clicking their heels, we notice. They want to be noticed. Well, we notice. And we're not going to just roll over and play dead. You stupid you-know-what bum. How's that? Bum. I'll be right back.
1: Mark Levin.
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6: NBC News projects Senator Marsha Blackburn will win the Republican primary for Tennessee governor. Scott Carr has the latest.
7: The longtime Tennessee lawmaker is projected to beat out Congressman John Rose and State Representative Monty Fritz. All were running to replace term-limited Republican Governor Bill Lee. President Trump has been an ally of Blackburn, but has also backed Rose in the past and did not endorse a candidate in that Republican contest. Meantime, Memphis City Councilwoman Jerry Green is projected to win the Democratic primary for governor, beating out Carnita Atwater and Kevin McCants. I'm Scott Carr.
6: A lawsuit's been filed challenging a Justice Department memo that critics say grants broad immunity to President Trump, his adult children, and their businesses from federal investigations. The lawsuit argues the policy improperly blocks the IRS from continuing audits of the president's tax returns and could shield the family from other government reviews as well. The legal challenge claims the memo violates federal law requiring annual presidential tax audits and undermines longstanding protections designed to keep tax enforcement independent. Kentucky Senator Mitch McConnell's been discharged from the rehab center where he's been recovering following a fall in June. Chris Caraggio has that story.
8: In a statement released by his office Thursday, he said, quote, Elaine and I are grateful for the many well wishes and support from friends, colleagues, and Kentuckians, and for the attentive care I've received from excellent doctors, nurses, therapists, and hospital staff. He added that he'll continue to engage with his staff and colleagues on important Senate business while recovering from home. Kentucky Governor Andy Beshear previously called for McConnell to disclose details about his health status or resign from office. I'm Chris Caraggio.
6: A major character's been cast in Marvel Studios' X-Men reboot. Reports say Kit Connors in talks to play Scott Summers, a.k.a. Cyclops, in the film that's expected to come out in 2028. I'm Tammy Trujillo.
9: I live now behind a gate, armed security all day long, because we've gotten a lot of death threats.
10: Clay Travis.
9: We saw it with President Trump.
10: Buck Sexton. They've just gone nuts.
9: Saw it with Charlie Kirk.
10: By a left-wing lunatic.
9: And Amy Coney Barrett testified.
10: Yeah,
9: most of the violent acts are coming from the left right now.
10: Today at noon.
11: This is not a both sides thing.
9: insanity.
10: The left has gone insane.
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6: Americans need to earn about $110,000 to comfortably afford a typical home for sale in the U.S. Michael Kastner reports.
11: That's according to a new Redfin report that looked at the annual income a household would need to purchase a medium-priced home in June 2026. The necessary $110,000 income is just 0.5% lower than last year's record high amount. While Redfin estimates the median U.S. household earned nearly $88,000 in June, up 4% from a year ago. I'm Michael Kastner.
6: Millions of people across the Northeast and Ohio Valley are under a multi-day flood threat. A level 1 out of 4 risk of flash flooding covers major cities like Cleveland, Buffalo, New York, and Pittsburgh. Washington, D.C., and New York City are also included in the risk area. The Fox Forecast Center says rainfall totals of up to an inch are expected through the weekend. A woman hit by a flying baseball bat at a Yankees game back in June is now suing the team for $10 million. Details from Jonathan O'Halloran.
12: Stephanie Duluck was sitting behind home plate back on June 2nd as the Yankees took on the Guardians in the Bronx. After a Guardians player lost control of his bat, it went flying into the stands, striking Duluck in the head. She says she's now suffering from a traumatic brain injury and has been unable to return to work. Her lawsuit alleges that the netting behind home plate in her section was lower than in the surrounding sections and would have otherwise stopped the bat from entering the crowd. The Yankees have yet to respond to the lawsuit. In New York, I'm Jonathan O'Halloran.
6: The NASCAR Cup Series regular season is winding down. The field squares off in the Iowa Corn 350 from Iowa Speedway on Sunday. Denny Hamlin, Tyler Reddick, Ryan Blaney, and Ty Gibbs already clinched postseason spots as they sit 1-4 in the standings. A total of 16 drivers will make the chase, which kicks off in just 4 more races. I'm Tammy Trujillo.
9: Stock up on a wealth of knowledge. 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
13: 55 KRC, Tri-State Weather.
14: A chance of a shower as we head to Friday morning and a morning low of 70. Our Friday then partly cloudy, but rain develops heavy in spots. A few storms too, a high of 86. At night, more scattered rain and storms and a low of 70. I'm Chief Meteorologist Steve Raleigh. And that's your 9 First Warning Forecast on 55 KRC.
9: Here's what's happening. 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
8: NBC News projects Senator Marsha Blackburn will win the Republican primary for Tennessee governor. She defeats Congressman John Rose and State Representative Monty Fritz. All were running to replace term-limited Republican Governor Bill Lee. Jerry Green's projected to win the Democratic primary for governor. President Trump is signing new executive orders to restrict birthright citizenship and ban birth tourism. Speaking from the Oval Office on Thursday, Trump said the 14th Amendment applies to children of slaves and that notion is long outdated. The order restricts birthright citizenship involving children of foreign diplomatic staff, children of people classified as alien enemies, and children born in U.S. territories. There's a new outbreak the CDC is tracking. 23 states are reporting cases of a fungal infection that has drug-resistant strains. Candida auris is a drug-resistant type of yeast that causes bloodstream, wound, and ear infections. Symptoms include chills, extreme tiredness, fever, low blood pressure, low temperature, and high heart rate. I'm Tammy Trujillo.
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10: Chance of a shower as we head to Friday morning and a morning low of 70. Our Friday, then, partly cloudy, but rain develops heavy in spots. A few storms, too, a high of 86. At night, more scattered rain and storms and a low of 70. I'm Chief Meteorologist Steve Raleigh, and that's your 9 First Warning Forecast on 55 KRC.
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15: NBC News projects that Senator Marsha Blackburn will win the Republican primary for governor of Tennessee. That story from Scott Carr.
16: The longtime Tennessee lawmaker is projected to beat out Congressman John Rose and State Representative Monty Fritz. All were running to replace term-limited Republican Governor Bill Lee. President Trump has been an ally of Blackburn, but has also backed Rose in the past and did not endorse a candidate in that Republican contest. Meantime, Memphis City Councilwoman Jerry Green is projected to win the Democratic primary for governor. I'm Scott Carr.
15: President Trump signing new executive orders to restrict birthright citizenship and ban birth tourism. Mark Mayfield reports.
17: Speaking from the Oval Office on Thursday, Trump said the 14th Amendment applies to children of slaves. And that notion is long outdated.
18: Wealthy people are building businesses around birthright citizenship. That's not the way it's supposed to work. It's a disgrace. They're buying their way in, and we're not going to let it happen.
17: The order restricts birthright citizenship involving children of foreign diplomatic staff, children of people classified as alien enemies, and children born in U.S. territories. The other order bans citizenship to children born of mothers who entered the U.S. for the sole purpose of having a child here. Both orders will no doubt be challenged after the Supreme Court already struck down Trump's attempt to end automatic birthright citizenship to children of non-citizens. I'm Mark Mayfield.
15: The man suspected of starting one of the major wildfires currently scorching Spokane, Washington, was in court Thursday. During the arraignment, bond for Aaron Farinacci was set at $2 million. He was arrested by a SWAT team earlier in the week after a witness saw him acting suspiciously near where the Old Trails fire started on Saturday. According to court documents, he allegedly told prosecutors he'd started 25 other fires in the region since last July. There's a new outbreak the CDC is tracking. 23 states are now reporting cases of a fungal infection that has drug-resistant strains. Candida auris is a drug-resistant type of yeast that causes bloodstream, wound, and ear infections. I'm Tammy Trujillo.
19: If you want to use a system from the Stone Age, go to the communist utopia of Gavin Newsom in California.
0: It's yabba dabba no can do.
19: Every other state is capable of counting votes in time.
0: With Bedrock asking for its voting system back, can the result be truly carved out in stone?
19: Democrats and Republicans have both bitterly complained about rigged elections.
0: Sean Hannity.
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15: Americans need to earn about $110,000 to comfortably afford a typical home for sale in the United States. Michael Kastner reports.
2: That's according to a new Redfin report that looked at the annual income a household would need to purchase a median price home in June 2026. The necessary $110,000 income is just 0.5% lower than last year's record high amount, while Redfin estimates the median U.S. household earned nearly $88,000 in June, up 4% from a year ago. I'm Michael Kastner.
15: President Trump is taking part in a mining industry roundtable with top mining leaders later today. The White House says the meeting's part of a broader strategy to increase domestic mining, reduce dependence on foreign supplies, and support industries that rely on essential minerals. A woman hit by a flying baseball bat at a Yankees game back in June is now suing the team for $10 million. Jonathan O'Halloran has that story.
3: Stephanie Duluck was sitting behind home plate back on June 2nd as the Yankees took on the Guardians in the Bronx. After a Guardians player lost control of his bat, it went flying into the stands, striking Duluck in the head. She says she's now suffering from a traumatic brain injury and has been unable to return to work. Her lawsuit alleges that the netting behind home plate in her section was lower than in the surrounding sections and would have otherwise stopped the bat from entering the crowd. The Yankees have yet to respond to the lawsuit. In New York, I'm Jonathan O'Halloran.
15: Researchers have used artificial intelligence to create a functioning synthetic virus, a first for scientists using AI. The Stanford-led team is hoping the technology could lead to medical benefits, like using AI-created viruses to kill E. coli and fight drug-resistant bacteria. Critics, though, are concerned it could open the way to creating viruses that are difficult to stop or even new biological weapons. I'm Tammy Trujillo.
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15: NBC News projects Senator Marsha Blackburn will win the Republican primary for Tennessee governor. In a speech following her victory, she outlined her priorities for Tennessee.
16: We need safe communities. You want to make certain we support law enforcement, that we're cracking down on crime, that we're treating criminals like criminals, and law enforcement like the heroes that they are.
15: She defeats Congressman John Rose and State Representative Monty Fritz. All were running to replace term-limited Republican Governor Bill Lee. Meanwhile, Jerry Green is projected to win the Democratic primary for governor. President Trump is signing new executive orders to restrict birthright citizenship and ban birth tourism. A story from Mark Mayfield.
17: Speaking from the Oval Office on Thursday, Trump said the 14th Amendment applies to children of slaves. That notion is long outdated.
18: Wealthy people are building businesses around birthright citizenship. That's not the way it's supposed to work. It's a disgrace. They're buying their way in, and we're not going to let it happen.
17: The order restricts birthright citizenship involving children of foreign diplomatic staff, children of people classified as alien enemies, and children born in U.S. territories. The other order bans citizenship to children born of mothers who entered the U.S. for the sole purpose of having a child here. Both orders will no doubt be challenged after the Supreme Court already struck down Trump's attempt to end automatic birthright citizenship to children of non-citizens. I'm Mark Mayfield.
15: Meta's being ordered to pay a hefty fine for contributing to a mental health crisis among children. A judge in New Mexico ordered the owner of Facebook and Instagram to pay $567 million into a child mental health fund set up to address harm caused by social media. Lawyers for Meta say the company disagrees with the ruling and plans to appeal. Jalapenos from San Diego, California-based Coast Citrus Distributors have been linked to a potential salmonella outbreak at Chipotle and Kadobu restaurants. The jalapenos were sourced from Sinaloa, Mexico. 36 people across the country have been hospitalized since the outbreak started last month. I'm Tammy Trujillo.
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15: Kentucky Senator Mitch McConnell's been discharged from the rehab center where he'd been recovering after a fall in June. Chris Caraggio reports.
1: In a statement released by his office Thursday, he said, quote, Elaine and I are grateful for the many well wishes and support from friends, colleagues, and Kentuckians, and for the attentive care I've received from excellent doctors, nurses, therapists, and hospital staff. He added that he'll continue to engage with his staff and colleagues on important Senate business while recovering from home. Kentucky Governor Andy Beshear previously called for McConnell to disclose details about his health status or resign from office. I'm Chris Caraggio.
15: Democratic Congressman Ted Lieu of California is arguing in favor of his AI kill switch bill. It would require AI companies to maintain the ability to shut down, throttle, or suspend their models. Lieu recently introduced that bill along with Republican Congressman Nathan Moran of Texas. Lieu tells CNBC the bill needs to be passed this year after recent rogue agent attacks. Anthropic, Meta, and OpenAI have now all reported incidents of their AI models hacking other companies during cybersecurity testing. Lieu says these occurrences have added urgency to getting that bill passed. President Trump's taking part in a mining industry roundtable with top mining leaders today. A story from Scott Carr.
3: The roundtable event set to take place at the State Department and Secretary of State Marco Rubio will also be in attendance. The White House says the meeting's part of a broader strategy to increase domestic mining, reduce dependence on foreign supplies, and support industries that rely on essential minerals. Trump has long been a proponent of the U.S. mining its own rare earth minerals. I'm Scott Carr in Washington.
15: The NFL preseason kicked off tonight with the annual Pro Football Hall of Fame game in Canton, Ohio. The Carolina Panthers defeated the Arizona Cardinals 33-30 in a dramatic walk-off finish. Rookie quarterback Haynes King won the game with a 5-yard touchdown run as time expired. I'm Tammy Trujillo.
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8: The American Civil Liberties Union is challenging President Trump's latest executive orders aimed at limiting birthright citizenship. The orders target citizenship protections for certain children born in the U.S., including those with parents who entered the country under specific circumstances. The ACLU says the moves violate the 14th Amendment. Researchers have used artificial intelligence to create a functioning synthetic virus, a first for scientists using AI. Tammy Trujillo explains.
9: The Stanford-led team is hoping that the technology could lead to medical benefits, like using AI-created viruses to kill E. coli and fight drug-resistant bacteria. But critics are concerned it could open the way to creating viruses that are difficult to stop or even new biological weapons. The research was published in the journal Science. I'm Tammy Trujillo.
8: And a Spokane, Washington wildfire suspect is facing a higher bond as investigators examine claims he started multiple fires across the region. Aaron Farinacci appeared in court on Thursday. I'm Mark Mayfield.
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11: The American Civil Liberties Union is challenging President Trump's latest executive orders aimed at limiting birthright citizenship. The orders target citizenship protections for certain children born in the U.S., including those with parents who entered the country under specific circumstances. The ACLU says the moves violate the 14th Amendment. Researchers have used artificial intelligence to create a functioning synthetic virus, a first for scientists using AI. Tammy Trujillo explains.
12: The Stanford-led team is hoping that the technology could lead to medical benefits, like using AI-created viruses to kill E. coli and fight drug-resistant bacteria. But critics are concerned it could open the way to creating viruses that are difficult to stop or even new biological weapons. The research was published in the journal Science. I'm Tammy Trujillo.
11: And a Spokane, Washington wildfire suspect is facing a higher bond as investigators examine claims he started multiple fires across the region. Aaron Farinacci appeared in court on Thursday. I'm Mark Mayfield.
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14: With your 55 KRC Tri-State News Update, I'm Lee Mallon. Cincinnati police are looking into a young child's suspicious death in Oakley. Hamilton County Coroner Dr. Lakshmi Samarko has ruled this death inside a mass and road home a homicide. Detectives spoke with three people and took them into custody. They weren't arrested, however. Multiple details remain unknown, like the age of the child and the circumstances around his death. If you know something, call CBD or Crime Stoppers. We've learned the identity of the human remains found last Thursday in West Price Hill. Mercedes Salford was found in a wooded area near Minion Avenue's dead end. She disappeared from a West Price Hill home in early February and wasn't seen since her discovery. The homicide unit of CPD is investigating her death. Meantime, Warren County deputies looking into a hot tub death outside Waynesville. A 72-year-old woman was found dead at an East Lower Springs Road home Thursday morning. We don't have her name nor any details surrounding the death, only that foul play is not suspected. Your forecast is next on 55 KRC, the talk station.
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18: Storm chances are back in the Tri-State. Now, we're not expecting severe weather today, but it could impact some of those outdoor plans with the Bengals out at Paycor tonight or even FC Cincinnati. So highs come in around 86 today. We'll see scattered shower and thunderstorm chances starting at noon and all the way passing through sunset tonight. We'll even see a small rain chance overnight, and then again Saturday afternoon, more scattered showers and storms. And that's your 9 First Morning Forecast. I'm meteorologist Jennifer Ketchmark on 55 KRC.
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20: Here's what's happening. 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

0: We know it's Friday. This is Woohoo from Joe Strucker. He's the executive producer of the 55 KRC Morning Show. My name's Brian Thomas, host of the 55 KRC Morning Show, and I love my Fridays. Tech Friday with Dave Hatter is a great reason for that. Coming up at 6:30, water utilities in multiple states hacked, cybersecurity incidents. People looking toward the Chinese Communist Party. Maybe the Iranians for that one. Either way, hacked means bad, bad things. Watch out before you buy that TV streaming stick. And finally, Meta used AI to target workers with medical conditions for the purpose of laying them off. Okay, Todd Zinser, Citizen Watchdog. He is the host of Citizen Watchdog podcast, produced by Joe Strucker. He is former Inspector General for the United States of America. He has nothing to do in retirement, so he found something, and that is looking at all the shenanigans going on in and around downtown Cincinnati, government shenanigans. Todd Zinser in studio. 805, Eric Conroy. We need someone to beat Greg Landsman. Eric Conroy's that man. He'll be in studio to talk about the race against Greg Landsman and why Eric is a much better choice for us. And finally, Jack Windsor from the Ohio Press Network. We're tick-tock, counting down the days for the election, socialist housing policy and the cost to Ohio families, and finally, the Houston versus Brown race. That's coming up at 8:30. 513-749-5500, 800-823-TALK. Pound 550 on AT&T phones. And at the risk of running a little bit long, Mark Giannini, brilliant man he is. I've never heard of him before. He wrote an article about socialism and connected it with COVID-19. It's in Real Clear Markets if you want to find a copy for yourself. But such an important breakdown, I thought it was worthy. Because, look, right in the rearview mirror, we got a glimpse into what, you know, socialism here might look like. Beginning with a quote from Thomas Sowell that I found independently. Thank you, Adam Keller, for pointing that on you. But this quote out, Thomas Sowell, the brilliant man he was. It's hard to imagine a more stupid or more dangerous way of making decisions than by putting those decisions into the hands of people who pay no price for being wrong. So I say you're the best person to make decisions in your world. Do not offload the decision making because bad things happen right here. We go back to the COVID lockdowns gave America a glimpse of socialism. Next time a candidate promises a greater government control will make life safer, fairer, more secure, Americans should remember 2020. They should remember the closed schools, shuttered businesses, restricted churches, isolated families, arbitrary mandates and government checks intended to compensate people for livelihoods the government had interrupted. COVID was not socialism in the strict textbook sense. Government did not nationalize most businesses or formally abolish private property, but pandemic gave Americans a revealing glimpse of the governing instinct behind socialism. Central authorities replaced millions of individual decisions with government orders, restricted private activity in the name of a collective good, and made citizens dependent on public assistance to endure the restrictions government imposed. During the frightening opening weeks, of course, with limited information and an unfamiliar virus, Americans accepted extraordinary restrictions because they were told the measures were necessary and temporary. The problem was how quickly temporary precautions became a system of control and how slowly the government surrendered that control. Officials decided who could work, which businesses were essential. They determined whether children would enter their classrooms, congregations could enter their churches, or families could visit elderly relatives. Restaurants, gyms, salons, theaters, and neighborhood stores were closed or severely restricted. Weddings, funerals, worship services, and private gatherings were regulated by executive order. To a governor or public health official, a restaurant or gym might have appeared non-essential. To its owner, it was income, retirement savings, personal identity, and perhaps a business intended for the next generation. There was nothing non-essential about it. Private ownership means less when government decides whether the owner may open the doors, employ workers, or serve customers. The deed may remain in private hands, but practical control is shifted to the state. The same pattern reached schools. Parents did not individually decide whether remote instruction was best for their children. Government agencies, teachers, unions, and school systems made the decision for them. Students and families bore the consequences through lost learning, social isolation, and the enormous strain on working parents. Government also intruded on religious worship. Churches, synagogues, mosques closed or severely restricted, sometimes while liquor stores and large retailers remained open. Americans were told that they could worship, or when they could worship, how many could attend, and even whether they could sing. Forgot about that one, didn't you? First Amendment did not say religious liberty applies only when public officials consider it convenient. Yet, during COVID, constitutional freedoms were treated as privileges that government could suspend or later restore. Many rules imposed under the banner of science were actually emergency judgments supported by limited evidence. The 6-foot distancing rule, reducing business capacity and complicating school reopenings. Yet another Fauci later said he could not recall how that exact distance had been selected. It sort of just appeared, is what he said. Masking policies often showed the same lack of discrimination, treating crowded indoor settings much like solitary outdoor activity. California authorities even pursued and arrested a lone paddleboarder during a beach closure. Such episodes revealed what happens when officials become so certain of their authority that questioning a rule is treated as rejecting science. Public health experts were qualified to explain medical risks, but they were not qualified to decide how much education, economic independence, religious liberty, and personal freedom should be sacrificed. Those were political and moral decisions that belonged to elected representatives and the public. Yet, following the science became a way to avoid that debate. Science could help estimate the risk of infection. It could not decide whether a child should lose a year in classroom, whether a family business could be destroyed, or whether a dying person should be separated from loved ones. Those decisions required balancing competing risks and values. Instead, one objective, reducing the spread of the virus, was often allowed to overwhelm nearly every other consideration. The economic response reinforced the same pattern of centralized control, and this is where the rubber, I think, meets the road. Government restricted private commerce and prevented millions of people from earning income. It then stepped in with forgivable loans, enhanced unemployment benefits, stimulus checks, and other assistance. Some support was necessary. Government could not prevent people from working and then simply abandon them, but the arrangement exposed the deeper danger. Government first displaced private economic activity, then made citizens and businesses dependent on public money to survive the restrictions it had imposed. That is the government instinct behind socialism. Decisions move away from individuals, employers, and markets toward political officials who determine which activities may continue, who qualifies for assistance, and how resources will be distributed. The government that closed the business became the government offering to save it. The government that interrupted the paycheck became the government mailing the check. Dependence was not an accidental side effect of the restrictions. It was the predictable result. Socialism is commonly sold as a promise of security. Government will protect the people from illness, unemployment, high prices, inadequate housing, and economic uncertainty. But protection requires authority. The more responsibility citizens surrender to the state, the more power the state claims to direct their choices. COVID gave Americans a practical demonstration of that bargain. Officials promised safety and claimed the authority to regulate work, education, worship, travel, medical decisions, and private gatherings. Every restriction was described as temporary, necessary, and imposed for the common good. That is how centralized control usually advances. It does not arrive by announcing that freedom is being abolished. It arrives through promises of safety, fairness, expertise, and temporary necessity. Each expansion appears reasonable when viewed alone. Together, they transfer control of everyday life from the citizens to the state. This was not solely a democratic failure. Officials in both parties, Mike DeWine, expanded government power during COVID, which is precisely why the danger is larger than any one party or politician. The lesson is especially important today because democratic socialism is gaining influence within the Democratic Party. Democrat Socialists of America is not formally the Democrat Party, but its candidates generally seek office rather through Democratic primaries. The movement is candid about its objectives. Its constitution calls for, quote, popular control of resources and production, close quote, and, quote, economic planning, close quote. Its national endorsement standards expect candidates to identify publicly as socialists, support the organization's platform, and view themselves as socialist organizations first and legislator second. Americans should take those declarations seriously. COVID showed what centralized direction can look like before government formally owns private property. Officials may leave the deed in an owner's hands while deciding whether the business may open, whom it may employ, and whom it may serve. They may leave churches and schools nominally independent while determining whether people may even enter them. Not every Democrat's a socialist, and not every government program is socialism, but a movement seeking to transfer more economic and personal decisions from individuals, families, businesses, and communities to government is no longer operating only at the political margins. It is winning elections and attempting to reshape one of America's two major parties. The Constitution was designed because the founders understood that concentrated power, even when accumulated for supposedly benevolent purposes, threatens liberty. Separation of powers, federalism, property rights, religious freedom, and due process are not outdated obstacles preventing government from helping people. They're protections against officials who are certain they know what is best for everyone. Liberty is more than a freedom to do what government experts recommend. It includes the right to operate lawful business, educate one's own children, worship, own property, question authority, and accept reasonable risks without first obtaining government permission. Socialism promises security through collective action and centralized direction. The pandemic revealed the other side of that bargain. A government that assumes responsibility for protecting every part of life will eventually claim the authority to control every part of life. Today, candidates are again promising that greater government control will make life safer, fairer, more secure. Before accepting that promise, Americans should remember 2020. They should remember who was permitted to work, which businesses were declared essential, whether children could enter their classrooms, whether congregations could enter their churches, and whether families could visit their loved ones. They should remember how private independence was replaced by government permission and public assistance. Above all, they should remember the lesson of 2020. Government power surrendered during an emergency is as easily expanded, rarely exercised with humility, and never returned as quickly as promised. Liberty is safest when citizens refuse to surrender it in the first place. Amen. Mark Giannini. Again, he's a real estate developer, property manager from Rochester. The op-ed appearing again in Real Clear Markets. Keep that in mind. November is fast approaching. 518 right now, 55KRC, the talk station, 513-749-5500, 800-823.
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0: Here is your Channel 9 First Morning Weather Forecast. Got a mostly cloudy day today. Described very muggy. And then we have storms and showers showing up today. They're on their way. 86 for the high. Overnight, it's going to be spotty showers, mostly clouds, and a low of 69. Cloudy day tomorrow. Dry beginning for the day, but scattered showers and storms are a possibility. After midday, 86 for the high. Overnight, low of 70 with isolated showers and a hot, humid slim chance of rain Sunday with a high of 88. Right now, it's 75 degrees here at 55 KRC, the talk station.
8: I'm Donald J. Trump, and I approve this message.
0: Thank you, Don. The 55 KRC, the talk station. Soothing words from Lemmy to get your day going. Yes, indeed. 513-749-5500-800-823-TALK, pound 550 on AT&T phones. Can you handle the upcoming tax bill if the levies go through? I appreciate Adam Kaler because, you know, the figures that you read swirling around the $100,000 figure, right? When we're going to approve a 5.61 mil levy, and for $100,000 worth of property, it translates to, and then they give you a dollar amount, but who lives in a $100,000 property? What's the average property? Well, that's kind of what Adam Kaler was summarizing. He did a breakdown of the two levies, what they mean, and what the various elected officials have said relating to them. Of course, one's the Cincinnati Public School levy, which will be levied, if passed, upon those who live in the boundaries of the Cincinnati Public Schools. And of course, the county tax levy is going to apply to everybody who lives in the county, stating the obvious. But when you add them all up, the figure is a little eye-popping. Because the average property value, typical home value in the city of Cincinnati, $254,955 per year, writes Adam. That's according to Zillow. He grabbed the figure from Zillow. What does that mean? $930. The two levies added together. That's kind of a big ask, wouldn't you think? I don't know what your property tax bill is. Mine's gone up substantially over the years. And in addition to that, and see, this is the concern I have because, you know, with inflationary pressures all around us and you can go ahead and figure out the reasons why your energy bill might be going through the roof. Maybe a consequence of some government decision-making or perhaps a regulatory scheme which makes it virtually impossible to do anything without the expenditure of mass legal fee dollars and, you know, jumping through hoops and hurdles which increase the cost of literally everything and delay actually getting something accomplished. Kicking the can down the road forever. You know, the impediments in smoothing the path to us having a more efficient system and therefore at a lower cost are just amazing. But you look at your Duke bill. Mine was outrageous. Just got it yesterday, so that's what's on my mind. And they've already asked for a rate increase. So whittle away here, whittle away there. And then you come to a point where you find yourself, you don't have any disposable income left over. And the property tax is really obviously a very troubling thing. Going back to the whole idea of capital gains, and I think it's the best illustration why property taxes are completely unfair, and most notably for folks who don't have any income coming in beyond maybe Social Security, fixed income. Oh, my God. When I built my house back in 1960 or whatever, or bought it, I only paid like $50,000 for it. Now they're telling me it's worth $875,000, and that's what I'm being taxed on. I didn't sell the house. I didn't realize anything beyond what I put into it when I acquired it. And my income is fixed. I can't manage some arbitrarily decided value of a home because some guy did a drive-by and did some comps of sales in the neighborhood. I haven't realized anything. And my monthly earnings have not gone up. Oh, look, property taxes are going to go up. You mean $930? No mas. 525, 55KRCD Talk Station. Got some local stories coming up or your phone calls. Either way, be right back.
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0: Channel 9 says we have a muggy day today. It's going to be cloudy with storms and showers showing up sometime around or maybe even before noon. Going up to 86 today. Overnight spotty showers, clouds, and a low of 69. 86 to high tomorrow with clouds and scattered showers and storms possible. Isolated showers over Saturday night with a low of 70. And on Sunday, hot, humid, slim chance of rain, high of 88. 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That's where you find your Crime Stopper Bad Guy of the Week. We'll catch one later in the day or later this morning. iHeartMedia aviation expert Jay Ratliff podcast. I love that guy. Get a copy of Shane Cashman's book, Good Villain. Sounds like a great read. Susan Lucan, please vote Susan Lucan for juvenile court. We got to get Judge Bloom off the bench. Terrible, terrible, terrible results in the juvenile court. And Susan Lucan knows all about the bad results that are going on. And it is a matter of policy. It's not necessarily the individual judges. Administrative Judge Bloom sets the policy, and it's a soft, as if no crime has been committed policy on crime. Congressman Warren Davidson yesterday, great conversation with him. What a logical, reasonable, good man he is. It's all there. Again, 55krc.iheart.com. Over to the phones. Go for it. Get the local stories. Tom's on the line. Tom, happy Friday, brother. Good to hear from you, as always.
19: Yeah, good morning. Got any big plans for the weekend?
0: Taking my mom out to lunch today. That's the only thing on my plate, and I'm looking forward to it.
19: I tell you what, it doesn't get a whole lot better than that.
0: No, it doesn't. It really doesn't.
19: Good. Well, tell Mom we all said hi.
0: I think you just did. She's usually listening to the show.
19: Oh, hi, Mom.
0: Keeping me on my toes.
19: Don't remember. I met you a few years ago. Praise Hill Chili.
0: Yeah. Well, so, there you go. Yeah, you know what? And you know, one of the reasons I can mind my P's and Q's, you know, from an FCC language compliance standpoint, because I know my mom's listening.
19: Right. She'll next time she sees you, she'll start tugging on your ear or whatever. Whatever her thing she does to make sure you understand she means business, right?
0: Now, just give me that look that makes me feel guilty and bad for what I've done.
19: I'm going to go out on a limb and say that your parents, I'm saying this obviously tongue-in-cheek because we all know this is true because many times you have expanded on this, but your parents made it very clear to you that you are accountable for your behavior and certain behavior will not be tolerated. Correct? Am I correct in that?
0: You are, 100% correct, Tom. There is no question about that.
19: Right. And that is, as I listen to you in the morning when I first turn it on and I'm, you know, starting at 5:05 and all that, I'm sometimes I have a topic in mind that I want to go to. And then, more often than not, something that you say or read, perks my interest. And there at the very end, you're talking about the juvenile judges.
0: Yeah.
19: And a very, very serious problem, not just with juveniles, but with everybody, is holding people accountable. People have to know they are accountable for their behavior. And they realize that they are not going to be able to get away with the crap they're trying to pull. And they know what they're doing in spite of their, oh, well, I didn't know, or whatever excuse they come up with. They know what they're doing. We're all grown adults here, at least most of us here that are listening to this show. And even the kids, the older kids, they know what they're doing.
0: Yeah.
19: They just need to know that someone's going to stand up and say, no, that's not acceptable. I'm not going to allow you to do that. Oh, and by the way, here's a consequence you have to face because you did it anyway.
0: Yeah.
19: That is sorely missing in our society. And it's all in the name of, oh, we don't want to hurt anybody's feelings. Your feelings don't put food on the table.
0: No.
19: Your feelings don't get anything done. All your feelings do is make life more difficult for you and everybody around you. We all have feelings. We all have to be considerate of other people's feelings, but not to the extent where we let people get away with whatever they want to do, no matter how dangerous they may be or no matter how problematic they may be for everyone around them. We've got to hold people accountable and stop whatever phrase you want to use, going easy on them. I mean, okay, everybody needs a little slack sometimes, but you earn that slack. You know, you've shown up for work every day for a while, and you know what? You missed the day. Or you came in late, dude, you're always here on time. No big deal, you know.
0: Right.
19: But if it happens more, it keeps happening over and over again, somebody has to put their foot down and say, hey, that's not acceptable.
0: There you go.
19: If no one's willing to do it, it's going to keep happening.
0: And that's part and parcel what judges do. Like, for example, when sentencing comes around, did this person otherwise live an honorable, decent life and had a misstep? Well, that factors into the sentencing. All right, we're going to give you probation because you've never done it before. Let's learn a lesson here because next time you may be locked up for fill in the blank. But you got someone in front of you who time after time after time commits crimes, is not held accountable for it, then ends up back in front of a judge because another crime has been committed. That's when the hammer needs to be brought down.
19: Exactly, and that's the job of a judge is to point the offender in the direction of the law and say, see that law? That's what that law says. And this law says that I have a right to do this to you because you broke that law. It's very ambiguous. There's nothing about it that's feeling oriented. This is the deal. You did it. You're caught. You're busted. This is the price you're going to pay. Period. And if more of that's going on, people are going to stop and think. Well, you know, I mean, I know I do. I know you do, Brian. A lot of people out there, they stop and think about what might happen because they know, oh, I've gotten a ticket before, or I've gotten fired before, or whatever's happened to you before. Those consequences, they stay in your mind and you remember that stuff. And we got to do this to the Democrats. They got to have some consequences for all the shenanigans they're pulling and all the things they're doing to our country and trying to take over, you know, our liberties and trying to steal our money. We have to give them consequences, and we got to vote them out of office. So don't vote Democrat. Have a great weekend, Brian.
0: Thanks, Tom. You do the same. Appreciate your calls. 5:35 right now, 55 Care City Talk Station. Join in the fun. 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
0: 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Here's your 10 and 9 first morning weather forecast. We're going to have some cloudy skies today. It'll be muggy. We got storms and showers showing up midday or maybe before, right around noontime. 86 for the high, overnight low 69 with some spotty showers and clouds. Cloudy tomorrow. Scattered showers and storms are possible. High of 86, overnight low of 70 with some isolated showers a possibility. It'll be muggy and cloudy. And then a hot, humid, slim chance of rain Sunday with a high of 70, or a high of 88 degrees. 75 degrees right now. Let's get our first traffic report.
13: 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Highway's looking good early on this Friday morning. No accidents to deal with. Nothing close to a delay. Inbound 74, under 10 minutes between 275 at the Colerain Split and the 75 ramp. Chuck Ingram, 55 KRC, the talk station.
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0: Oh, look, naked people in the Stack of Stupid. Yes, it is indeed Friday. Thank you, Joe Strecker, for compiling this stack. But first, before we get to it, let's see what Patrick's got this morning. Hey, Patrick, thanks for calling the morning show, and happy Friday to you.
1: Hi, Brian. Happy Friday to you as well. So please bear with me. I just had stitches put in my lip yesterday from a work injury, so I apologize if my speech is a little off.
0: Sounded okay to me.
1: The reason that I was calling is, Tom brings up a good point about not voting Democrat. But the problem of it is that we have too many Republicans, and you've talked about this many times, who are not fiscally responsible and driving our debt, which is going to cost us in the long run. Now, I wanted to bring up a theory to you, and I wanted to get your take on this about this whole democratic socialist of America. I truly believe that the Democrats are playing this up as a plan, and here's my point on that. If the Democrats have socialist candidates that get nominated for anything, you know, Senate, governor, then they know that the Republicans, in order to try to win over the voters who were going to vote for the less socialist candidate, they're going to have to pander to their voters to try to win them over to keep the socialists from getting in. So the Democrats are going to get a little bit of what they want, i.e. like Susan Collins and Lisa Murkowski. So I just wanted to get your take on that and see what you think. So have a good Friday,
0: man. Thanks, Patrick. I appreciate it, man. Listen, I don't know. Depending upon where you read, you come up with a different conclusion about where the Democrats are in connection with this big tent thing that Schumer calls it. You know, well, it's a big tent. It's a big tent. But what does it mean anymore to be a Democrat? I mean, you put a D after your name, going back to your point about the Republicans. You know, whatever happened to fiscal responsibility? You got, I would say, argue probably more Republicans who are not fiscally responsible than the ones who are. So within that R banner, you've got, you know, Tea Party-leaning folks, Freedom Caucus, whatever, and then you've got people all the way over on the Rhino side of the category. Oh, by the way, Mitch McConnell's out of the hospital, who seem to ignore core fundamental Republican Party platform principles, most notably fiscal responsibility. So what does it mean to be a Republican? Then going to the Democrat side, you have your traditional, you know, old school Democrats, and one might be quick to go back to a guy like John F. Kennedy, who would be a Republican these days and probably a centrist Republican as opposed to a left-leaning Republican. And there's still some of them around. Some government control, some involvement of government, but not a wholesale, you know, a takeover of private property and basically the means of production. And they're struggling in their own party about the control the left is the DSA is having in their party. But again, most of this activity is happening in pretty damn hard blue states, or if you look at any given county within a more, well, say, purple state, it can happen if the individual county is hard-leaning Democrat. And that's where the primaries come in, and that's where low voter turnout can give you the illusion that the Democratic Socialists of America are actually really powerful and making a lot of sizable inroads. No, it's just a lot of regular, normal Democrats didn't bother showing up at the polls. Well, a Democrat's going to get it. This is a hard blue state or a hard blue county. I don't have to worry about those evil Republicans getting their foot in the door. But have you looked at who the candidate is, that the D that you're not going in and voting for, or maybe who is the other option for the candidates that's running as a socialist? You know, I think that's really where the focus needs to be, voter turnout in primaries, because these are primaries. The Democrats are picking the choice. Some of them are DSA folks. Some of them are your more centrist traditional Democrats who don't embrace abolishing the police departments or the prison systems or abolishing ICE, for example, or defunding the entire Pentagon. But that's exactly what the platform of the DSA is. Abolish the Senate, replace the presidency and Supreme Court, abolish ICE, abolish borders, give amnesty to everyone in. These are not policies or platform principles that a lot of Democrats embrace. So clearly a political state of flux going on both sides of the parties. I say it's full on the Democratic side. And you got a lot of Democrats out there scrambling and worrying about the viability of their own party, because traditionally anyway, socialism is not something, broadly speaking, that most Americans would tolerate, conceptually even. And then going back to the article about COVID, or, well, practically speaking, when those principles are put into play, and there's, again, going back to the article, the op-ed piece, there's so many parallels that can be drawn for the grand and glorious future of socialism in America when you look back at what happened under COVID when those principles and platforms and policies are implemented. You lose control. You lose decision-making. You lose freedom. You lose pretty much everything from my standpoint. Stack of Stupid coming up, more phone calls either way. But first, how about a moment of thinking of hope and the value of life? That's Gate of Heaven Cemetery's mission, the value of life, recognizing it from start to finish, from birth, through life's milestones, all the way through. That's right. The dearly departed, we're all going to go at some point. Gate of Heaven Cemetery is an ideal place to consider that, not in a necessarily a negative way, but, you know, thinking about the value of life at every phase, I think we should all reflect upon that. And you know, it's grounding. 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Like, yeah, you know what? 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
3: On August 4th, 1962, Marilyn Monroe died. 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
0: Time for weather. Channel 9 says got a cloudy day today, a muggy day, storms and showers, and a high of 86. Overnight, spotty showers, clouds 69. Tomorrow's high, 86. Clouds, scattered showers, and storms possible. Isolated storms overnight with a low of 70 and a hot and humid Sunday. Slim rain chances, partly cloudy, 88 for the high. Right now it's 75 at traffic time.
15: 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Highways, not bad at all to start off your Friday. Northbound 75 is under 7 minutes out of Erlanger to the bridge. Inbound 74 doing fine. So is southbound 71 at Red Bank. Chuck Ingram, 55 KRC, the talk station.
0: 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Hope you stick around for that. Citizen Watchdog Todd Zinser in studio, 7:05 for an hour.

0: She said, I'm supposed to be meeting someone.
1: What?
0: Okay. Documents reveal the incident started at 1 a.m. when she was caught on video climbing into the truck at Pleasant Prairie Fire Station number 3, turning on the emergency lights and driving away. Dispatcher soon noticed unusual radio transmissions, including one where someone said, I'm hungry. You got food in there? Officers found her dress in the bed of the truck before taking her into custody. Charged with operating a motor vehicle without owner's consent, scheduled to undergo competency hearing at the end of August. If convicted, she could face up to 6 years in prison or a $10,000 fine. We go to Michigan, Berlin Township, Michigan, where a woman's now facing charges after she allegedly abandoned her children at a motel and walked nude into a nearby home.
2: Why are you doing that?
0: 40-year-old Stacy Gremlich facing one fourth-degree felony count of burglary, 3 misdemeanor counts of child endangering, and a misdemeanor count of public indecency. After 9 a.m., it was late July, deputies called to Berlin Township to assist EMS with a woman experiencing a panic attack. Deputies en route, dispatchers advised them of the situation was maybe a burglary in process. When deputies arrived, they spoke to a husband and wife who were staying in one of the units, saying that there was a woman in the basement yelling for help. Deputies went down a stairwell, found Gremlich completely naked, locked in a dog cage.
3: As is tradition.
0: Yeah, after ensuring nobody else was present in the basement, deputies let her out. She told them that she couldn't remember how she ended up in the dog cage. Deputies noted that she was either under the influence of a substance or possibly having a mental health crisis.
4: Drugs are bad.
0: I'm going with that too, Joe. They put a blanket on her, let her out of the out to the ambulance. Woman who rented the unit told the rest of the family went to the sporting event. She stayed behind to take a rest. At one point, when she was lying down in the bedroom, that's when she heard noise coming from the kitchen area. Hearing a female's voice, sat up and observed Gremlich on her hands and knees, staring face to face with the woman's dog. The dog lightly growling at Gremlich during this encounter. Two women had a brief interaction before Gremlich got up, turned around, walked away. Victim thought she'd left, so she just locked the door and called her family members. But a short time later, she heard Gremlich making noise in the basement. Victim's husband arrived, yelled downstairs. Gremlich then began yelling for help. Two victims left the residence, waited for deputies to show up. Hard for deputies, they say, to understand Gremlich due to her state. She claimed to have vaped, but denied drug usage.
4: Drugs are bad.
0: She said that she had 3 children staying in one of the units. Deputies went there and found 3 children aged 11 to 16 with no other adults. They say Gremlich was their mom and they didn't know where she was. Children taken to the sheriff's office and then turned over to Children's Services while grandma was called. Gremlich taken to the Firelands Regional Medical Center for evaluations. Detectives determined and listed the charges would be sent to the Erie Municipal Court. Released from the hospital and then arrested. Wow. Hey, 55 KRC, the talk station. Still a lot of questions swirling around on that one, Joe. Coming up, got Tech Friday with Dave Hatter. Water utilities, cybersecurity incidents. There's your red flag right there, folks. We got to get ahead of these problems. Wow, and a lot more than that coming up. We got plenty to talk about before Dave joins the show at 6:30. I'll be right back after the news.
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7: President Trump is again attempting to restrict birthright citizenship and ban birth tourism. Speaking from the Oval Office on Thursday, Trump issued two executive orders, one banning birthright citizenship involving children of foreign diplomatic staff, children of people classified as alien enemies, and children born in U.S. territories. The other order bans citizenship to children born of mothers who entered the U.S. for the sole purpose of having a child here. Taking a summer vacation is not just fun, it makes you a better worker. Here's Bree Tennis.
8: Psychology Today says taking time off of work improves job performance when you return. They say the break reduces stress, restores mental focus, and keeps burnout at bay. And that renewed clarity lasts an average of 43 days. But Money.com says only about 62% of U.S. workers use their PTO for fear of being seen as replaceable. I'm Bree Tennis.
7: And the new biopic starring Nicolas Cage's legendary football coach John Madden will be out November 18th. I'm Mark Mayfield.
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12: With your 55 KRC Tri-State News Update, I'm Lee Mallon. Middletown police are looking into a 22-year-old man's death as a homicide. On Wednesday night before 10 o'clock, police found Amonte Lee Holdbrooks down near Greenfield Drive. He was rushed to Atrium Medical before transferring to Miami Valley, where he died from his injuries. No further details have been released at this time. UC Health is breaking their contract with Sodexo on October 1st, meaning 488 workers contracted through Sodexo will be affected by this termination, but they can reapply for their jobs with Compass. This contract was covering nutrition and cleaning services at UC Medical and UC Westchester. And Cincinnati police are investigating a young child's suspicious death in Oakley. Hamilton County Coroner Dr. Lachmi Shamarko has ruled this death as a homicide. It took place in a Madison Road home. Detectives spoke with three people and took them into custody, but not arrest them yet. Multiple details remain unknown. Your forecast is next on 55 KRC, the talk station.
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1: KRC, Tri-State Weather. Storm chances are back in the tri-state. Now, we're not expecting severe weather today, but it could impact some of those outdoor plans with the Bengals out at Paycor tonight or even FC Cincinnati. So highs come in around 86 today. We'll see scattered shower and thunderstorm chances starting at noon and all the way past and through sunset tonight. We'll even see a small rain chance overnight. And then again, Saturday afternoon, more scattered showers and storms. That's your night's morning forecast. I'm meteorologist Jennifer Ketchmark on 55 KRC.
2: 75 degrees right now, 55 KRC Detox Station. What's going on with traffic right now, Chuck?
3: 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Highways are looking pretty good this morning. No accidents to deal with, nothing close to a delay as of yet. Southbound 75, good out of Westchester into Sharonville. Northbound 75 and northbound 471, problem-free. Chuck Ingram, 55 KRC, the talk station.
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2: 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Give me a call. My name's Brian Thomas, host of the program. Joe Strecker, executive producer of the program, and he's lined up some guests, including coming up at 6:30 every Friday. We get to hear from Dave Hatter, Tech Fridays. Dave Hatter from Entrust IT. We're going to learn about water utilities getting hacked, cybersecurity incidents in multiple states. That TV streaming stick, I guess he's got a warning to you before you run out and buy one. Obviously, problems, I'm thinking, at least since it's on the list. Plus, Meta used AI to target workers with medical conditions for layoff. Meta's in some serious problems. We'll get to that in just a second. Citizen watchdog Todd Zinser, fast forward at 2705. He'll be in studio for a full hour, unveiling and revealing to you, people who care about all the, what I like to call shenanigans. He follows the City of Cincinnati Council, their violations of the rules, their failure to provide information, their, well, cloaked secrecy. Anyway, full hour with Todd Zinser. Citizen Watchdog's his podcast, and I strongly recommend you find that where you get your podcasts and recognize that you, too, could have your podcast produced by Joe Strecker like Todd Zinser does. There you go, Joe. Shout out. Eric Conroy, yes, we have a choice, Greg Landsman or Eric Conroy. I'm going with Eric. He'll be in studio at 8:05 to discuss the reasons why he is a better choice than Greg Landsman. Finally, Jack Windsor from the Ohio Press Network. We're talking about the TikTok fast-approaching election November, getting people up to vote, socialist housing policy, and what that's going to cost Ohio families. And then we have the Houston Brown race, and he did a good breakdown of Brown's, sort of behind-the-scenes challenges. We have that divorce issue, which is impacting the House race with Bernie Moreno's daughter and the abuse allegations that are swirling around the candidate. So how come nobody's focusing on Sherrod Brown? Apparently he's got some swirling details in his background. The press just isn't even interested in talking to him about. Anyhow, you feel free to call or let us dive on over. Anthony Fauci got held in contempt yesterday. At least the Senate panel voted to find him in contempt and then referred the matter over to the Justice Department for possible prosecution. Possible. And I wouldn't hold your breath on this one, honestly, folks. Fauci, Rand Paul brought this up. Of course, he brought the hearing together, claimed Fauci has no reason to invoke his Fifth Amendment right to freedom of self-incrimination. He asserted it each and every time. And we all know he didn't quite hit the record, which I think stands at 150, but 111 times, taking the fifth. Wouldn't answer any questions. And I know exactly why he didn't answer any questions, because if you answer any, then you give up your Fifth Amendment right. But question, since he had a full pardon from Joe Biden for literally anything he did, that would be subject to federal prosecution anyway. and he didn't have a right to assert his Fifth Amendment. He has to answer the questions. Well, as an initial proposition, that's accurate. But if he is liable for criminal prosecution on a state level, Biden's pardon don't cover any crimes or allegations related to that, nor do they deal with civil matters that could be brought in states. So I'm sure that thinking about that is lawyers told him to take the Fifth. And there's no guarantee the Justice Department will investigate it, will prosecute, but they've got to find a reason to prosecute him for asserting his Fifth Amendment in the face of a plea of a pardon. But along comes yet another attorney general. This one, Florida. Florida's Attorney General James Uthmeyer issued a subpoena to Anthony Fauci in connection with, you know, some potential criminal charges. They called the issuance of the subpoena part of an official investigation into, here we go, awards, professional opportunities, financial incentives, grants, and COVID-19 guidance that impacted Florida businesses and consumers. Now, if there is a Florida state law that brings into play any of those sort of suggestions about what the subpoena is related to, and if there is a potential criminal action that can be brought against them, then Fauci still retains his Fifth Amendment right to be free of self-incrimination in connection with state laws. And that's maybe why he was doing it. So there are other attorneys general in other states have done the same thing. Now, the AG in Florida, Uthmeyer, his office said the subpoena is focused on Fauci's diary entries that were just recently disclosed by Rand Paul and show that pretty much we were all being lied to by Fauci, but also revealed these awards and grants that I hadn't ever heard before the details were revealed at the hearing. The entries in the diary detail substantial awards, professional opportunities, approximately $900,000 he got for the Dan David Foundation Prize, an NIAID research grant to the University of Florida Scripps Biomedical Research Program, authors of named professorships, book deals, board positions, private foundation partnerships, and other professional and financial opportunities concurrent with his federal role in private recommendations that impacted Florida. Florida. So, I personally am really wildly curious to know what has come out that would cause there would be some specific criminal allegation from Florida. What state law did he violate that was survived? I'm at a loss to know. The attorney general didn't come out and say, we think this could have violated this particular state law. They're just looking for information now because they suspect there's been a crime. Maybe the idea of probable cause. So, but in the final analysis, I don't think yesterday's hearing and the referral for contempt over to the Justice Department is going to go anywhere because, again, state laws may have been violated. As long as that possibility exists, I think his right survives. My thought, anyway. 513-749-5500, 800-823-TALK, #550 on AT&T phones. Here's a thought question for you. And related to nothing I've been talking about this morning, but I'm still wondering what the hell's going to happen between the Iranians, the Omanis, as well as the United States, and where's Israel involved in all these settlement negotiations? So here's what has been reported. Iran state media gave the details of the Iran-Omani draft proposal. This is the conversation they're having with the Omanis. You got the Iranians on the north of the strait. You got the Omanis on the south. How are we going to divide up the profits from the Strait of Hormuz ship traffic? How are we going to open back up the Strait of Hormuz to our financial benefit? The Iranians are looking at one, and the Omanis are as well. Man, the Iranians are on one side, we're on the other. Maybe we can make money too, say the Omanis. And I guess they could. But here's what the key proposal includes in this Omani-Iranian agreement. The passage of vessels belonging to the United States, Israelis, and other hostile countries, I guess to be determined by the Omanis and Iranians, through the Strait of Hormuz will be prohibited. Well, does that sound like a non-starter to you? Ships related to Israel, whether military or civilian, will not have the right to transit through this area. That sound like a non-starter to you? Vessels or cargoes that play a role in actions against the resistance front, splitter, will also be subject to the ban. Now, one can make an argument that any country over there in the Middle East that has a U.S. a base on it is a part of the problem for the Iranians. They might be deemed as hostile countries. They may be deemed to engage in actions against the resistance front. That's initial cap on that one. Heavy fines, including 20% of the value of the goods, will be imposed on violators. See, I mean, all I can say is this all sounds like non-starters, and one of the reasons I bring it up is because the oil prices have dropped dramatically. Trading lower yesterday on the reports of progress in the Oman talks. Investigators cautiously waiting for signs of a U.S.-Iran peace deal and progress on reopening the straits. Well, no reports on progress in connection with discussions between the U.S. and Iran. And most recently reported, in spite of the fact that Trump said, no, we're sitting down talking with them. We're talking with them. They came to me and wanted to talk. And what they're saying to you out loud is lying. The Iranians are still saying, no, we're not talking to them. So no reported, regardless of who's right or wrong on that, maybe there's some truth in between the we're not talking and we are talking side. I don't know. But there have been no details emerging from what those talks, if they are going on, have resulted in. The only details we got are this Iran-Oman deal, and it doesn't sound like it would really legitimately go anywhere if none of our vessels, none of the Israeli vessels, and any of the other vessels that have any disagreement with the Iranians or the Omanis can't go through either. 6:15 right now, 55 Care CD Talk Station. Yeah, Meta's in trouble. That'd be the parent company of Facebook and Instagram. Financial trouble. Now, let me ask you if you could have a world where there was no social media and all the terrible problems that have come along with it, like children's education and the fact that nobody seems to pay attention to anybody anymore, the fact that there's no human interaction anymore. There could be a world without social media. Would we go there? Would it be better? Because I remember life before social media, and it seems to me to be more appealing than what we're dealing with now. We may be headed in that direction. Don't go away. We'll find out, and Dave maybe can correct me on that topic. 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
2: Yeah, some people are feeling it right now. Updated weather forecast. Now we have a severe thunderstorm warning in effect until around 7 a.m. It's hitting on the west side, at least currently, and fast approaching other areas of the year. So be careful out there and enjoy the day. It's going to be muggy day today with mostly cloudy, and yes, we have some rain. Spotty showers overnight, 69 for the low. Another mostly cloudy day today. Our day tomorrow, scattered showers and storms are possible. 86 for the high. Down to 70 overnight with isolated showers. And on Sunday, it's going to be hot, humid, with partly cloudy skies and a high of 88. It's 75 right now. It is traffic time.
3: 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Crews continue to work with a wreck eastbound 74 after 128. Left lanes blocked. Traffic backing up through Miami Town. Northbound 75 slow above the lateral to a broken down in the right lane near Paddock. Chuck Ingram, 55 KRC, the talk station.
2: 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It is Friday. Happy about that, David. Always agrees with me every Friday. And I, considering a life without social media, and I don't know that it's necessarily going to happen, but when you've got one of the most valuable companies in the world getting hit time and time and time and time again with multi-million dollar awards. That's what's happening to Meta. We got a New Mexico judge just yesterday, I believe, ordered Meta platforms, parent of Facebook and Instagram, to pay more than $900 million, as well as engage in some reform practices in design to protect children on social media. Now, the judge ordered them to create a $567 million abatement fund, along with paying $375 million in civil penalties that a jury had previously awarded. Judge also ordered the company to enact certain safety features, like limiting the amount of time an underage user can be on the space, specifically Facebook and Instagram. Do they even understand that young people don't even use Facebook, Joe? That isn't it an old person platform that I'm on? Yeah. Anyway, hiding by default the number of likes on photos for such people and disclosing the to users the risks on the platforms, like maybe pedophiles having access to your kids. Anyway. The fund, a judge said, was necessary due to the widespread impacts of harm and the complex nature of the remedy. Dollar amount of the abatement fund was less than what the lawyers wanted, but still sizable. Meta is going to appeal, of course. Brought by the attorney general there, accusing the company of allowing youngsters to users to see sexually explicit content and be easily lured by predators on the apps. Back in March, that's when the jury found that Meta willfully violated state consumer protection laws. So there's where your jury award came from. And it's reported Meta is facing thousands of lawsuits from state attorneys general, school districts, individual plaintiffs, all alleging the company gave priority to growth over safety for its underage users. The Mexico case, they say, is the first to test the question about whether social media companies should be held responsible for content on their platforms. Get a load of this. The next trial, brought by four state attorneys general. Jury selection begins in Oakland, California on that one next week. Now, here's where I say the idea of the company being put out of business or bankrupt. Meta said in a court filing that the states in that case, the four states, are asking for more than $1 trillion in damage. A Los Angeles jury found earlier this year that Meta and YouTube were liable in connection with a young woman who said excessive use of those products led to mental health problems. The company said legal proceedings in the second quarter alone, these collective legal proceedings in the second quarter alone. Notice my emphasis on that, because the figure is $2.4 billion. Now, in spite of the fact this is a massive company, I don't know how much liquid assets they have. You know, the value of the company includes like buildings and everything else that's involved. You know, maybe future profits. I don't know. But billion here, a billion there, maybe a trillion over here. You might find yourself in a world of hurt and facing perhaps the existential threat your business model can't survive. Which is why I asked out loud, contemplate a life without social media, because it's easy for me to do that, considering I could just look back on a lot of years in my life where it didn't exist, and my current existence, which uses very little social media at all. Yeah. Come on back in. The water's really fine. Your children will probably not realize how better they will be off for not having it, but they will be. And they won't have a cause of action for their lives being destroyed by it. 625, 55 KRC, the talk station. Odor exit. Are we involved in the stench of politics on that? Well, not to a certain degree. Odor exit doesn't work on politics, but it does work on odors. Odors you regularly face. 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
14: How are government schools, especially in blue states, especially in blue cities, how are your government-run schools doing? 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Why do people think that if we give them control, like they are looking for, of every aspect of our lives and universal government income, government jobs, and government guaranteed housing, and government childcare, and government grocery stores, why do you have faith? What is their track record? Their schools are a disaster. We know the Social Security lockbox has been raided in spite of promises to the contrary. That means that it is headed towards insolvency. We know that government has failed on multiple fronts.
13: The Sean Hannity Show, from coast to coast, later today.
14: Good news, you don't have to overpay for big wireless. 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
2: Channel 9 First Warning Weather Forecast. It is a severe thunderstorm warning in effect right now. It lasts until 7, another half hour worth of that. We will have some rain today. Obviously, storms and showers already here. Mostly cloudy day today and muggy conditions with a high of 86. 69 overnight for the low with spotty showers and clouds. Clouds tomorrow, scattered showers and storms possible, 86 for the high. Isolated showers overnight possible, 70 for the low. And finally on Sunday, hot, humid, but dry. 88 for the high then. Right now it's 73 in time for traffic.
3: 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Crews continue to work with a wreck eastbound 74 after 128. Left lane's blocked. Traffic backing up through Miami Town. Northbound 75 slow above the lateral to a broken down in the right lane near Paddock. Chuck Ingram, 55 KRC, the talk station.
2: 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Being Friday, it is that time of week. We get the value and the benefit of Intrust IT's Dave Hatter. Tech Friday with Dave Hatter time, sponsored by his company, Intrust IT, which the Business Courier has properly identified as the best computer company when it comes to business computer needs. Dave will help you, engage in best practices, get you out of trouble if you got into it, and he and his team will do his best to keep you out of trouble. Right, Dave Hatter? Welcome back, my friend. Happy Friday.
15: Well, happy Friday, Brian, to you and Joe and all your listeners. And I'm always happy to be here.
2: IntrustIT.com. You can find Dave, and you should, LinkedIn.com, because he always posts the articles and information throughout the week that he relies on, not just for this program, but other valuable information. Dave Hatter, I was talking about Meta being ordered to pay multiple millions, if not multiple billions of dollars in these lawsuits for corrupting children. Got a New Mexico judge ordering them a total of $900 million, I guess, on the stake there. But there are four lawsuits from other states with they're seeking $1 trillion from Meta. They've been awarded other jury awards. Their second quarter legal costs, $2.4 billion. Is it possible that these lawsuits could bankrupt Meta and we might have to move into a world without social media? A dream for me.
15: Well, maybe, Brian. You know more about lawsuits and that sort of thing than I do. It is interesting because Meta seems to be... So, and as a reminder, folks, Meta is the parent company of Facebook, WhatsApp, Instagram, and others. They changed the name from Facebook to Meta some time ago. And, you know, over the years, they have rolled up a lot of different brands under the Meta name. So when you hear people talk about Meta, just to be clear, again, it's WhatsApp, it's Instagram, it's Facebook primarily. And they just seem to get a lot of bad press. There's a lot of lawsuits. There have been some whistleblowers. You know, I only know what's reported in the press. But, Brian, I think you know I'm not a huge fan.
2: Right.
15: I do have a Facebook account. I only use it from a very locked down web browser on a very locked down computer. I don't have that app. I don't use any of their other products.
2: Neither do I.
15: Not a huge fan. But then, you know, this here's another angle here from MSN. Meta used AI to target workers with medical conditions for layoffs.
2: Yeah.
15: Former employer's lawsuit claims. So, 26 former colleagues of Meta Platforms have filed a lawsuit against the company, accusing it of using AI-powered software that disproportionately targeted people with disabilities or who took medical leave and selected people for mass layoffs. Mm. Meta did not immediately respond for comment. Now, you know, it'll be interesting to see how this plays out. Meta has also come under fire in the not-too-recent past for using what some would call spyware or bossware type software to watch what employees are doing. Some said it's because they want to train AI and then get rid of those folks. That was one of the allegations. I think they backed off of that now because it caused a storm of controversy. Oh. So, yeah.
14: Yeah.
15: As of late, it seems like they aren't doing well in the courts and in public opinion.
2: Right.
15: They've recently rolled out their smart glasses and have gotten some backlash on that. For folks who haven't followed that at all, smart glasses, this idea is not new. Google did this several years ago, but they never really caught on. But Meta has some partnerships. I think Ray-Ban is one of them, perhaps. Mm-hmm. And they're building glasses because, you know, computers now are very small. You can put them in the frame of sunglasses or, you know, larger framed glasses. You put a microphone on it, a camera on it, and you have a very privacy invasive device on someone's face, because even though supposedly these all have a light that turns on to let you know they're recording, of course, there's nothing that would stop someone from painting over it or putting a sticker over it.
2: Exactly.
15: Or obscuring the light in some way. And now you're talking to someone, or worse yet, Brian, some folks have alleged these are, quote, perv glasses, unquote, or yep. something like that, because you don't know when you might be in a restroom.
2: Exactly.
15: And the person next to you is wearing these glasses and recording, or in any kind of setting.
2: So creepy.
15: So, yeah. Yeah, I'm not a fan. I think it's super invasive. I am not a fan of how everything is being computerized and we're adding software into everything. Everything is getting connected because, as you'll see in a later story this morning, all of these things are vulnerable. You know, Mikko Hipponen, I've mentioned him on your show many times, very well-known cybersecurity expert, wrote a book called If It's Smart, It's Vulnerable. He's written many books. Yeah. But one of his latest is If It's Smart, It's Vulnerable. And the point he's trying to make is, as we make everything a computer, your car, your refrigerator, fill in the blank, these glasses, they are vulnerable. It's not just the privacy implications of this stuff, which are bad enough, in my opinion. It's that these things connect to the internet. They connect to your local network. They might connect to your work network, and they create vulnerabilities that bad guys can exploit to do all kinds of bad things.
2: Like so, really, really, really bad things. We're going to pause. We'll bring Dave back to talk about water utilities, among the things that can be hacked because they too are hooked up to the internet. We just found out about this, and that problem is a frightening one. IntrustIT.com. More with Dave Hatter coming up at 6:36 right now, 55 KRCD Talk Station. 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
2: Jen and I, says we get, well, we got a storm in effect here. Severe thunderstorm warning right now until 7 o'clock this morning. Clouds, muggy today, showers and storms, high of 86. Spotty showers overnight, 69 for the low. Clouds tomorrow, scattered showers and storms probably around midday tomorrow at high of 86. Isolated showers overnight with a low of 70. And just hot and humid conditions with partly cloudy skies Sunday with a high of 88. 72 now, traffic time.
3: 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Heavy rain coming down across the tri-state right now, and that is slowing traffic on the highways. Visibility very low. Add to that a wreck eastbound on 74. That's just before you get to 275 at the Colerain split. Backing traffic through Miami Town. Chuck Ingram. 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
2: 640, 55 KRC, the talk station. Brian Thomas with Dave Hatter from intrustit.com, whose company sponsors the segment. Valuable information we've got, and this scared the living crap out of me, Dave Hatter, because if we don't get water and easily, now how about electricity or anything else that's hooked up to the internet? Apparently, some nefarious powers figured out a way to interfere with multiple water systems across multiple states. Dave?
15: This is bad, Brian. And you and I have talked about this many times over the years. As a reminder for folks, the FBI has defined 16 critical infrastructure sectors: logistics, manufacturing, water, power, telecom, etc. You and I have talked many times again over the years on attacks on different aspects of these 16 sectors. Here's another headline I'll give you real quick before we get into this water thing, because frankly, I could have spent the whole morning just on the water thing. From NextGov, Chinese telecom firms kept footholds in U.S. networks despite federal crackdown, House probe finds. So the U.S. Select Committee on China just put out a big report on this. You know, the telecom system, which is essentially the internet at this point, makes all of this stuff work because everything has software in it, as I mentioned at the last, in the last segment. You know, and if the telecom system goes down, that may bring everything else down. Certainly if the power grid goes down in any meaningful way, once the backup generators stop working, everything goes down. It's a serious, serious concern. I know people don't want to hear this. I know it seems far-fetched and fantastic, but I encourage people to go out and check out organizations like InfraGuard, which is a public-private partnership with the FBI. There's a very active chapter here in Cincinnati. One of my InTrust colleagues, Kyan Black, runs it. We just had a meeting where the FBI and the Ohio Cyber Reserve came in this week. You've got organizations like the Foundation for Infrastructure Resilience, all focused on this sort of thing. But to get back to this particular story, so about 2 weeks ago, the news broke that some water plants in Minnesota had been attacked. Now, this is not new. This has happened before.
2: Yeah.
15: And when folks say, why this, I'm not worried about this, whatever, let me remind folks of Stuxnet in case we have forgotten. Stuxnet was a virus someone made. The U.S. has never claimed responsibility.
2: I thought the Israelis got credit for that one.
15: Yeah. And then they used it to fool uranium, the centrifuge operators in Iran who were refining uranium, into thinking the centrifuges were operating correctly. This is what the virus did, while they basically tore themselves apart and hundreds, if not thousands, of uranium centrifuges were destroyed. So it looked like it was doing what it was supposed to do, yeah, while it actually tore itself apart. So when you say, what could go wrong? Well, so it turns out at least 30 water plants in Minnesota were attacked. At least one went down for some period of time. At least one had to revert to manual operations. And this gets to the idea of resiliency, which CISA, the Cybersecurity and Infrastructure Security Agency, has been pushing. Yeah, you have to try to defend against this stuff, but you have to make sure your systems are resilient. You have backups. You can recover. You can implement manual processes if necessary. So then we find out after a couple of days, well, no, it's not just Minnesota. It's not just 30 water plants in Minnesota. This has apparently happened in 7 states. Few days later, we're up to 12 states.
2: Yeah.
15: So here's the headline from ABC News. At least 12 states face cyber attacks on their water systems, sources say. You know, it's been linked to Iran. That probably makes sense in light of the current hostilities. And also, Iran has been well known for a long time, along with China, Russia, and North Korea, as sort of the evil axis of hacking from a U.S. perspective. This article says the FBI is urging utilities to disconnect systems from the internet where possible, use systems with breakers, and become familiar with reverting to manual controls if automated systems are compromised. Now, yes, all good advice. One of the problems with this, Brian, one of the problems is so much of this operational technology, right? You got information technology, the computers we use to do white collar knowledge worker type stuff. Then you got office operational technology, the technology used in plants to monitor systems, to control systems, to make sure the right amount of chemicals are in the water, sensors, you know, thermostats, all that sort of stuff. Most of that was never designed for any sort of real security, wasn't designed to have antivirus software on it, wasn't designed the same way the information technologies. It's much harder to secure. Most of it was never designed to be facing the internet. A lot of this stuff was connected to the internet during the COVID pandemic so that people could work remotely. And now we're starting to see the concerns people like me. So when you think IoT, Internet of Things, you know, I don't like this stuff, Brian. Right. I just mentioned it in that segment. This is yet another example of how putting software into everything, making everything quote unquote smart, connecting everything to the internet, as Mikko says in his book, which I'll put in my notes today so people should read the book, we are creating an enormous amount of risk in an incredibly fragile system. And now you're starting to see that it's not people like me. I might be insane, Brian, but I'm not wrong about
2: topic. You're not.
15: We have got to get serious about protecting our infrastructure, and we must do it now.
2: You can't deny it happens. You can't deny it's possible to happen because it's already happened. You can't deny the threat that it presents because we happen to be, call it a war, call it whatever. I don't know what you want to call it. Doesn't matter. Orwell, Ministry of Truth. The Iranians, we're bombing them. We have hard targets we bomb. Why would we bomb them? Well, because we want to blow it up. Like, let's say let's blow up the nuclear stuff. There you go. It's all gone. We're safe. Why would we want to get rid of the reactors or the centrifuges? Because they're making uranium enriched with them. Let's get rid of those. You can either drop a bomb on them or you can unleash software on them and destroy them in more effectively. It's an act of war. We're bombing the Iranians. If they have access to our critical infrastructure, they don't have drones over here to launch on cities, but they can engage in an act of war like making life miserable for us by shutting down water, electricity, or anything else they can capably shut down with through the internet. There. And it's, you know what? You can justify that action all day long, right? We, the country of the United States, at war with the Iranians, they can reach out and literally touch us through the internet and hard. Let's do something about it, elected officials and those responsible. 646. Don't go away. We're going to be talking about all that streaming stick that you're getting ready to buy. You might want to hold off a moment. Dave's got some advice. And I've got some advice for you. The chimney care, fireplace, and stove. 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
2: Channel 9, we've got a severe weather thunderstorm warning right now until 7 a.m., so shortly expiring. So we got rain possibilities today. It's going to be clouds. It's going to be muggy, high of 86. 69 the overnight low with clouds and a chance of rain. Mostly cloudy with scattered showers, probably starting around midday, says Channel 9. 86 tomorrow's high. Overnight low of 70 with isolated showers possible. And a dry but hot and humid, partly cloudy Sunday, high of 88. 72 now, traffic time.
3: 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Eastbound 74, crews continue to work with an accident before you get to 275. At the Colerain split, the traffic backs up through Miamitown and past 128. Some pretty heavy rain coming down in quite a few spots, slowing traffic. Chuck Ingram, 55 KRC, the talk station.
2: 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Find Dave Hatter and his crew for your business computer needs. And thank you for sponsoring the segment. As always, Dave Hatter. Pivoting over, TV streaming stick. What do we need to watch out for, Dave?
15: Yeah, this is more Internet of Things issue that are constantly coming up, but I'm trying to convince people that you should stop buying this stuff. Your Ring doorbell, your Nest thermostat, fill in the blank on the brand. And frankly, at least the more well-known brands are from more trustworthy companies than some super cheap thing you found off the internet that's coming straight from China. So Brian Krebs is a fairly well-known security researcher. He's got a blog. He covers all of the sort of stuff we're talking about on a regular basis. So yeah, this story came out on the 30th. Security experts have been sounding the alarm for years.

0: or Chinese hackers or whomever can exploit to do who knows what to you, your family, your organization that you're connecting to over the network that has these potentially compromised devices, or as we've seen, what would a nerd like me would call a botnet attack, where they enlist hundreds, thousands, millions of these devices for some sort of nefarious purpose, like to take down a website because all of these devices start flooding it with network traffic. Mm. So this goes on to say, groundbreaking new analysis finds these devices also routinely spoof themselves as mobile phones, clicking ads on AI-generated websites as part of a sprawling operation that seeks to defraud online merchants and advertising networks. I know it's hard for people to understand that your so-called smart refrigerator. Now, again, if you're buying something from Philips or, you know, one of these big companies, that's different. But it doesn't mean that it could not be hacked in some way, right? I'll go back to what I said in the last segment. Again, I'll post this book, Mikko Hopponen. If it's smart, it's vulnerable. If it has software in it, it is vulnerable. I don't care what it is. And when you're buying these cheap things from shady websites, from unheard of brands, because you think you're going to get free streaming or whatever, you are literally potentially bringing a cyber grenade into your environment. As Krebs points out in here, it could do all kinds of different things to you or to someone else. Imagine a million of these boxes suddenly pointed at the Department of Defense to try to knock their systems offline, or pointed at your local water plant, or whatever, whatever it is, Brian, whatever their nefarious purpose is, these things are almost always full of software that is junk at best, if not some sort of cyber weapon waiting to be set off. I know this sounds crazy to people. You don't have to take my word for it. See what Krebs is saying. See what others are saying. I understand the convenience. I understand the cool factor of much of this stuff. I understand why people want them. The point I'm always trying to make is, at the end of the day, is the risk to you, your family, to anything that is connecting, you're connecting to through a network that is potentially compromised with one or more of these things, is it really worth it? And now when we see like these water plant attacks, other attacks on critical infrastructure, there was another story this week, Brian, a port somewhere, I forget where, I think in South Carolina, I might have the story wrong. You know, they have these big shipping cranes. There was a cyber attack on that.
1: Yeah.
0: We have got to get serious about our critical infrastructure, and we have got to stop buying all of this garbage. We've got to slow down with all of this technology. We have to understand. I'm not saying it could never work. I'm not saying it's inherently bad. I'm saying much of this consumer grade stuff, especially at best, is problematic, or worse, as we have now seen in many cases, is essentially some type of spyware / cyber weapon waiting to be used by a cyber gang of some sort, or worse, some nation state actor like Russia or China or Iran, you know.
1: All right. Well, you know, it seems to me that this sort of logically, and I'm hesitant to say it out loud for fear that someone's going to accuse me of wanting more government oversight or something, but that a national certification body or someone filled with people who are capable of analyzing any Internet of Thing device and determining whether it represents a security risk or not. I mean, well, can that even be done?
0: Maybe. There was a move afoot. I can't remember what the program is called, but something along the lines of the Energy Star program. I believe it was under the FTC to do what you're describing. I'm skeptical of how effective that would be, right, especially because, A, unless you make it mandatory that every product sold in the United States has to go through this process, you know, if it's a voluntary submission system, it's the bad guys who are purposely nefarious are not going to do it. And secondarily, Could AI assist with this? Maybe.
1: Yeah.
0: But it is hard to find these kinds of vulnerabilities in software. Imagine, Brian, millions of devices now with software inside them and connected to the internet that you would have to analyze for this sort of thing.
1: I listen. The challenges are fly at you in a million directions. I get it, which is why where my hesitancy came from. But you identify the problem. We need to come up with a solution. And the quickest, easiest solution is just don't buy the stuff in the first place. Entrustit.com. Get Dave and his team to work on your business computer needs. You'll be glad you did. Dave, thank you so much for your willingness to engage my listening audience and provide this great information each week and for sponsoring the segment. Brother, I

0: look forward to next Friday already. Take care, man. Have a great weekend. 657 in studio, Citizen Watchdog Todd Zinser coming up. I hope you can stick around.
1: America.
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11: President Trump says the Strait of Hormuz is, in his words, sort of open right now, but that a deal has not yet been finalized. Trump told reporters Thursday that negotiations with Iran are continuing and that in the meantime, the U.S. continues to blockade Iranian ports and have military control of the waterway. Senator Marsha Blackburn is the winner in the Republican primary for Tennessee governor. She defeated Congressman John Rose and State Representative Monty Fritz. All were running to replace term-limited Republican Governor Bill Lee. Meanwhile, U.S. Representative Andy Ogles will lose his Republican primary in Tennessee to former official Charlie Hatcher. Ogles was backed by President Trump.
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10: With your 55 KRC Tri-State News Update, I'm Lee Mowen. Cincinnati police are looking into a young child's suspicious death in Oakley. Hamilton County Coroner Dr. Lakshmi Samarko has ruled this death inside a mass and road home a homicide. Detectives spoke with three people and took them into custody. They weren't arrested, however. Multiple details remain unknown, like the age of the child and the circumstances around his death. If you know something, call CBD or Crime Stoppers. We've learned the identity of the human remains found last Thursday in West Price Hill. Mercedes Salford was found in a wooded area near Minion Avenue's dead end. She disappeared from a West Price Hill home in early February and wasn't seen since her discovery. The homicide unit of CPD is investigating her death. Meantime, Warren County deputies looking into a hot tub death outside Waynesville. A 72-year-old woman was found dead at an East Lower Springs Road home Thursday morning. We don't have her name nor any details surrounding the death, only that foul play is not suspected. Your forecast is next on 55KRC, the talk station.
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15: 55KRC, Tri-State Weather. Storm chances are back in the tri-state. Now, we're not expecting

0: That's your 9-4 morning forecast. I'm meteorologist Jennifer Ketchmark on 55 KRC.
1: It's 72 degrees right now, 55 KRC, the talk station. Time for traffic. Chuck?
2: 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Crews continue to work with the wreck eastbound 74 before 275 at the Colerain split. Left side's blocked. Traffic backs up past the Whitewater split. Add an extra 10 minutes northbound 75 between Buttermilk and Town. Chuck Ingram, 55 KRC, the talk station.
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0: 7:06 here at 55 KRCD Talk Station. Happy Friday. Extra special Friday. Got Todd Zinser. He is Citizen Watchdog, his podcast. Not parenthetically called, or not coincidentally called Citizen Watchdog, and Joe Strecker produces it. And what Todd does in his former capacity as U.S. Inspector General, he brings that skill set to his thoughtful analysis of all things that seem to be wrong with the city of Cincinnati. Todd Zinser, welcome back to the 55 KRC Morning Show, my friend. Appreciate what you do.
1: Yeah, thank you, Brian. I'm happy to be here.
0: Always have to observe as I contemplate life in retirement what I'd be doing, and I certainly don't think I'd be taking the time to boil through countless thousands of pages of documents and ferreting out stupidity and failure to follow policies and practices in the city of Cincinnati, which is what you've been doing. And you've got a lot of things to dive on into and reveal to the listening audience today, so maybe they will make a better choice when it comes to the next election.
1: That would be good.
0: Like evaluating people for competence or something. And real quick, before we dive on into the first one, which is the fact that you sued the city. You got a new lawsuit filed, Todd Zinser. You saw Adam Kaler's salary figures
1: he crunched. I did.
0: Cincinnati Public School salaries.
1: Yes.
0: They're asking for more money.
1: Yes.
0: They pay, it is, what, $21,000 per child annually to educate them?
1: Yes.
0: Okay. And I think the comparison figure that was provided when we were talking about the $21,000 per kid, you can go to a full year of University of Cincinnati College for $14K.
1: That's right.
0: Okay. Well, all right. Well, you know.
1: What they should do is they should start furloughing people if they don't get this tax increase. They just have people take a few days off, you know, every month or every other week or whatever.
0: Well, the salaries range from the top tier here, at least on Adam Keller's list, treasurer, and they call it assignment. Like, what is a custodian assignment? I don't even know what that moniker means, but treasurer assignment, $272,939. The smallest salary figure on the list is, interestingly enough, custodian assignment, $157,665.
1: Yeah.
0: And then the range is in between that. You responded when I brought this up to you off air before we started, Todd Zinser. You said those are DC level salaries.
1: Absolutely.
0: These are big city level salaries.
1: That's right. And yes. Cincinnati's not a big city like that.
0: No, and I can say from personal experience, having lived in Chicago, I was paid X. And when Paulette and I moved back to Cincinnati, we were paid one-third less than X. Our standard of living actually increased here. We got more stuff and things. We were able to afford more on less money because it's cheaper to live here than Chicago.
1: That's right.
0: Same thing goes with D.C. compared to Cincinnati.
1: And that's why I'm not living near my kids. Boston, Seattle, and D.C.
0: Yes. I feel their pain having lived through a form of it, Todd Zinser. So I guess, you know, a legitimate question can I ask? You know, I guess I have to wonder, you know, when you're talking about a salary at $250,000, $275,000 a year, you know, it seems to suggest that there is some high-level degree or skill set that's brought to bear. You need to pay someone that much, like engineering. Yeah, yes. You got to be a real smart person to do a lot of engineering. Like, I don't want an idiot as a nuclear engineer. And you do have to pay this guy a lot of money. There's competition in the world out for that. Are they bringing to bear? What is justifying this 270-ish thousand?
1: The only thing I can think of is that the conditions in the Cincinnati school system, public school system, are so bad that they have to pay this level of salary to get people to even come work here.
0: Just like trying to hire police.
1: That's right.
0: The worse the environment, the more you got to pay them or no one's going to show up and apply for the job. Interesting analysis, Todd Zinser. I'm glad I asked that. Yeah, because by all accounts, it can be pretty dangerous working inside the Cincinnati Public Schools.
1: Yeah.
0: Todd, pivoting over, you filed a lawsuit.
1: I did.
0: Did you see P.G. Sittenfeld's article in the Wall Street Journal yesterday?
1: No, I heard you talk about it.
0: It was, you know what? I'll give the guy props. Just a little insight into how much it sucks to be in prison. It was just a really interesting, insightful piece about dealing with the loss of his cell phone. When you go to prison, you can't have one. Although he did reveal that the underground black market economy inside of a prison, you can get them. But you're not supposed to have them.
1: Right.
0: And how difficult it was. And just, I liked the fact that he wrote it because it's just one illustration of how loss of liberty can impact. And that's just one of a ton of liberties you lose in prison. So, but that he was in there because of open meetings violations, and you stumbled upon another one that gave rise to litigation.
1: Yes. We have an issue on the west side where the city is proposing, a developer is proposing affordable housing development in a particular part of West Price Hill. It's actually on the border of Westwood and West Price Hill. They want to put 167 units in, and the plan is inadequate. And the big problem we had is that the city did not consult with West Price Hill, because West Price Hill is 400 feet from the development in Westwood. So they did all their community engagement with Westwood, whose town hall is 2.5 miles away, and they paid no attention to West Price Hill, that is 400 feet from the development. So that was the first problem we had. But at the Planning Commission meeting where they approved this project, it was so mismanaged. That meeting was so mismanaged. The developer came in with two issues they wanted approved. One was the zoning change, and one was the approval of the plan development. And the Planning Commission chairman didn't really know how to handle this, so they wound up approving the zoning change. And then they got confused about whether they should go ahead and approve the plan development. See, the zoning change needs city council approval. The plan development doesn't. So what they did is they approved this development even though the zoning had not been officially changed yet. And they got very confused about the sequencing. And at some point during the meeting, the chairman, so confused, he asked the attorney, "Can we go into executive session?" And the attorney said yes, and that was it. Paid no attention to the rules that they have to follow to go into an executive session. You have to state the purpose of the executive session. He did not do that. And when the executive session is over, you have to say what it was all about.
0: I would hope.
1: They didn't do that either. And so a blatant violation. So actually... I had talked about this on one of my podcasts about the meeting, and Pete Whitty, who is from the West Side, been involved for many years. He contacted me, and he said, "That executive session is a problem. Do you have the video?" I said, "Yes."
0: Of course.
1: I sent it to him. He sent it to Kurt Hartman, and several days later, we filed a lawsuit.
0: Kurt Hartman's great.
1: Yeah,
0: he's a good man out there. So the allegation is a violation of open meetings law to violate the provisions for executive session.
1: Right.
0: What price is paid if it is found that they did violate open meetings?
1: The ramifications is that the plan development that they approved, there'd be an injunction against implementing that.
0: Okay.
1: And so I think the simple solution is for them to just go back in and approve it without going into executive session. They could take 10 minutes to do it. But the thing is, the issue became the West Price Hill people wanted the project delayed so that we could have some input on it.
0: Right.
1: And we had people on the Planning Commission who were very sympathetic to us. And it got to the point where if they delayed the decision, the developer would miss a deadline for low-income housing tax credits.
0: So there you have it.
1: The whole thing became deadline-driven. And when you get in a situation with this city council, if you mention the word affordable housing, you win. You'll get approval.
0: Yeah.
1: That's their holy grail. They don't care what the quality is. They don't care what the quality of construction is, what it's really going to do to the community. When I went down to the... Planning Commission, I read a post that I saw online from a woman who lives about a half a mile from there, who said that, and we have people on Glenway Avenue that are in distress, drug addicts, prostitutes, people with mental health, because we have all these transitional housing on the West Side.
0: Yeah.
1: And I reported one incident where one of these people actually set the back porch of a woman on fire because a month earlier they had some kind of interaction on the street, and the woman even said, "I'm going to set your house on fire," and a month later she came back and did it. So when I reported that to the Planning Commission, I got criticized.
0: Oh.
1: low-income people aren't bad people. I said, I didn't say anything about income.
0: I love how they like to paint that ridiculous picture, immediate knee-jerk reaction.
1: Exactly. Did they express any sympathy for the woman whose house was set on fire? No.
0: The lawbreaker.
1: And that's
0: the pyromaniac.
1: That's what we're dealing with this city council.
0: Let's pause. We'll bring Todd Zinser back. It's great stuff, Todd. I wish it didn't exist, but thank God we have you there to reveal it. 716 right now, 55 Care City Talk Station. 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
0: 10 and 9 says we have, well, some rain going on today. I guess the severe thunderstorm warning's over, but we still have an opportunity for more rain today, I've been told by Channel 9. Clouds, muggy conditions, 86 for the high. Overnight low is 69 with some spotty showers possible. 86 the high tomorrow with clouds and a possibility of some rain. Overnight, yes, again, slight chance of rain, low of 70. Sunday is going to be a high of 88 with partly cloudy skies, hot and humid. 71 degrees right now. Traffic time, Chuck.
8: 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Crews continue to work with the wreck. Eastbound 74 before 275 at the Colerain Split. Left side's blocked. Traffic backs up past the Whitewater Split. Add an extra 10 minutes. Northbound 75 between Buttermilk and Town. Chuck Ingram, 55 KRC, the Talk Station.
0: 722, 55 KRC, the Talk Station. Try to have a happy Friday. In spite of what Todd Zinser, our citizen watchdog, is revealing to us. And before we move away from the and into other areas of abuse of our city government, this West Side Project, you said it's 167 units. It's quote unquote affordable housing, which I guess I understand and understand that to believe it's federally subsidized housing. It's like Section 8 housing.
1: Yes.
0: And so the developer needs those federal dollars to build the project.
1: Right. These are low income housing tax credits that the federal government would award through the state, and then they sell those tax credits to investors to finance the project. So the developer's not out anything yet.
0: You and I are, though.
1: Absolutely.
0: Because our tax dollars support the credits that are being offered to the developers.
1: Right. That's right.
0: You know, I asked you to just walk through that process because, you know, we get screwed everywhere whichever direction we find ourselves.
1: It does seem that way, doesn't it?
0: All right, Brian? So call it affordable housing. You immediately get greenlit by the city of Cincinnati, in spite of the fact that all the details weren't apparently known to them. They go into executive session in violation of the open meeting law so they can hurry up and pass this thing. Because of this alleged deadline, you said you were at the meeting, and was it the mayor?
1: No, it was the planning commission chairman.
0: The chairman, the one who violated the executive
1: right.
0: committee. Okay, he said the word pressure
1: three times at the end of the meeting. After all was said and done, it was almost an apology from the chairman. Like, gee whiz, we get into these time situations and we get under these deadlines, and yeah, we felt pressure to move forward. He said pressure three times.
0: Pressure related to the federal dollar deadline that the developer was waiting for.
1: That's right.
0: Okay. The other component of this is, and I guess the folks on the west side might be scratching their head over it, this is 167 units, 180 parking spaces, I think you told me.
1: Yes.
0: And it's right next to West High.
1: Right across the street from West High and Dater High School. And there's 2,000 kids that go to that school every morning and every afternoon coming out and hitting the streets. And they've even come up, the students at West High, the city has been so poor about pedestrian safety in that area that the students themselves have come up with a pedestrian safety plan. Okay?
0: No kidding.
1: And then the city said that we didn't need a traffic study for the development.
0: You're adding that many people in an already congested area, and they don't need a traffic study?
1: That's right.
0: So it's just everything's going to be the same. Nothing's going to change.
1: That's right.
0: How can they possibly say that with a straight face?
1: He did. I spoke to a traffic guy personally, and he did say it with a straight face.
0: Holy cow, Todd Zinser.
1: Yeah, it's really something. If you say affordable housing, everything else goes out the window.
0: Keep that in mind. I'd like a raise. Affordable housing. No problem. You get one. 725, 55 KRC, the Talk Station. More Todd Zinser. Yes, we've only scratched the surface. We'll talk about the flood and the insane response from the city government on that one. Campaign Zero and the concept of bias-free policing and the concept of poor management, generally speaking, identified in very specific 49-page letter that Todd Zinser sent over. Yeah, it's coming up. 725 right now, 55 KRC, the Talk Station. Appreciate you, Todd. I really do. 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
0: 10 and 9, First 21 forecast. Got a cloudy day today. Storms and showers. We've already felt some of those. Maybe get more. 86 for the high. Down to 69 tonight with a chance of rain and clouds. Clouds for the most part tomorrow. Scattered showers and storms again possible. 86 for the high. Down to 70 overnight. Just a slight chance of rain. And then Sunday, no rain. Hot, humid, and partly cloudy. 88 then. It's 71 right now, and it's traffic time.
8: 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Crews continue to work with a wreck northbound 71. It's before Western Row. Car on its top left-hand side. The traffic backs towards Fields-Ertl. Eastbound 74 getting better from an earlier wreck at the 275 Colerain split. Report of an accident eastbound on the Reagan Highway near Winton. Chuck Ingram, 55 KRC, the talk station.
0: 729 at 55 KRC, the talk station. Brian Thomas with Citizen Watchdog Todd Zinser. I recommend strongly you find his podcast wherever you get your podcast. Citizen Watchdog. I'm sorry, Todd Zinser. I can't get away from this housing development. Now, moving away from the specifics of that project, the idea is you're bringing in more quote-unquote affordable housing unit, which is, I guess, new speak for government-subsidized housing.
1: Yes.
0: And that subsidy for the folks that are in these particular dwellings, which are income-capped, right? I mean, don't qualify to get into one of these quote-unquote affordable units unless you make less than a certain amount of money.
1: That's right.
0: So you then have bought into the proposition by building it, you are guaranteeing an ongoing and constant funding of rent payments government.
1: That's right.
0: Whether it's Section 8 or some federal program, the taxpayer dollars will basically allow them to afford to live there.
1: Right.
0: So how does, as a business model for a city, bringing in folks who will perpetually be having their rent subsidized. And I don't know, maybe even SNAP benefits or some other welfare program, which I think that's logical to assume that that's going on. So bringing in a bunch of people who are basically perpetually dependent upon government, does that translate into revenue or better things for the city? It sounds to me like more of an obligation for the city, because let's face it, with the deficit and all the other, you know, ongoing problems, the infrastructure is decaying and eroding. And even the point you made off air, the government subsidized houses that are out there, the affordable housing, you have said are in a dilapidated state, the stuff that's been around for a long time. That's no right. One takes care of it. And they're horror shows when you go into them.
1: Yeah. Westwood has a couple of notorious multifamily developments that are crime ridden. And if you look 10 years down the road, this planned development could be the same way.
0: If history's a guide, I think you can pretty much count on it, right?
1: Well, that's what I think. Yeah.
0: Well, because you exercise a tremendous amount of logic and reason in your decision-making processes there, Todd. I don't want to sound like you and I, and we are not disparaging the poor among us. You know, it's something that we are always going to have to contend with. But the city's struggling financially anyway. This is just biting on more of a financial struggle as opposed to the whole idea of, let's say, regentrifying over the Rhine. Why did you want to do that? Why was all the money invested in to bring tax-paying urban hipsters in there to work in, live, thrive, survive, and in a walk-in community, but basically where they have to pay taxes?
1: That's right. And then this project
0: is the exact opposite.
1: Right. And I think part of the plan, I can't be sure, but for those people who are displaced from their gentrification projects, this is where they go. To West Price Hill, to West.
0: Well, that was the old. That was what was asserted regularly, and I don't know upon what factual basis. But again, just looking at the dynamics, when Over the Rhine started getting transformed and rehabilitated and polished, and Washington Park got done, the streetcar shows up, rents went up. People who used to live there couldn't afford to live there anymore. Maybe they even got their building purchased out from under them, right? Formerly rented building, then converted into condos. That happened a lot.
1: Yes.
0: And people noticed that they were either offered an opportunity to move over to the west side of Cincinnati, or that's where they chose to live after being displaced.
1: Yeah, it was turned into all economics, yeah.
0: Okay. And that transformed and changed the dynamic of the west side pretty profoundly.
1: And then on top of that, we're trying to get a handle on how many of these, they call them transitional housing or group homes or whatever you want to call them, those are also subsidized by the government through a multitude of programs. And the West Side, in particular, has become a magnet for these type of housing options. And so we have people coming from other counties, other states, to take advantage of the social services on the West Side and the housing opportunities on the West Side. All the mental health providers and drug rehab, you know, all that, it's all coming to the West Side.
0: Magnet for people who are reliant upon government and taxpayer dollars. It becomes a concentrated number of people, all of whom, or broad brush speaking, I get it.
1: The city policies like they have with this project continues to concentrate poverty on the West Side. And there's no question about it. And my problem is that goes against the whole purpose of this low-income housing tax credit program. That program, part of its rules, is that they should not be concentrating poverty. And that's what they're doing. And this woman that set the back porch on fire of this one woman?
0: Yeah.
1: That is one of the people that is attracted to the West Side for these kind of benefits.
0: Illustrative of the type of person.
1: Yes.
0: Not all of them.
1: That's right.
0: When you're painting with a broad brush, Todd Zins, you get called out for it constantly. These are genuine problems, though. I mean, we can sort of tongue-in-cheek it a little bit in the final analysis. It's effectively an economic war that's being waged.
1: Yes, and I don't know. It's not only happening on the West Side, but it is happening in pockets of the city, and it's by design.
0: Well, is Hyde Park struggling with this kind of problem there, Todd Zinser?
1: Not yet.
0: Yeah, I didn't think so. Okay, yet, I wonder why that might be, huh? Oh, gee, I guess.
1: Wouldn't be surprised if it gets there, though.
0: You think so?
1: Yeah. Huh.
0: Well, it might change the hearts and minds of voters to maybe choose a different path when they're electing officials, eh, Todd? There's an idea.
1: I don't know, Brian. It didn't on the Hyde Park Square thing, did it?
0: No, it didn't. Didn't get anybody off their butt to go vote. 7:35 right now. More. We've got more shenanigans to reveal with Todd Zinser, and thank God for him. 7:35, 55 KRC, the talk station. Someone you need to call. 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
0: 10-9 weather forecast. We're going to have probably a little more rain today and maybe still some lingering around where you are. Anyway, chance of storms and showers today. We've already seen some. 86 our high overnight. Maybe some rain. Storms, it'll be cloudy for sure. 69 for the low. 86 with clouds and some rain possible tomorrow. Overnight low of 70 with a slight chance of rain. And then no rain on Sunday. It'll be partly cloudy and muggy and hot. 88 for the high. 71 right now. It's traffic time.
23: 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Crews continue to work with a wreck northbound 71. It's before Western Row. Car on its top left-hand side. The traffic backs towards Fields Ertl. Eastbound 74 getting better from an earlier wreck at the 275 Colerain split. Report of an accident eastbound on the Reagan Highway near Winton. Chuck Ingram, 55 KRC, the talk station.
0: 740, 55 KRCD Talk Station. Brian Thomas with Todd Zinser, citizen watchdog, former Inspector General for the United States of America, bringing those skills to his analysis of crazy crap going on from downtown Cincinnati, thanks to our elected officials. You make more informed decisions, and we have Todd here to remind us that we didn't make very good informed decisions in the last election. So the question is, will the last man bring the flag out? Is it going to crash and burn before the next election cycle, Todd Zinser? Because what you're telling me, things are not looking good, at least from a business standpoint, a business model for the future here, at least in the city. Let's pick one. Should we focus on the flood and the reaction to that? The campaign zero information, the overall poor management, which led you to write a 49-page letter to the auditor. Dealer choice.
1: Let's talk about flooding for a minute.
0: Yeah, let's do that.
1: Okay. So a whistleblower came forward to Adam Kaler.
0: Yes.
1: And showed that the gates for the Madison floodgate had been chained open.
0: Yes, and the gates come down when the low-lying area beneath the bridge gets to a certain water level. That's to prevent cars from driving into it and getting into trouble, right?
1: Right.
0: It's like a traffic, or it's like a crossing railroad. Gate with a railroad.
1: That's exactly right.
0: All right.
1: And then when the gates go down, then the floodgate goes across the street. And those gate arms were chained open.
0: Yeah.
1: So
0: preventing the water stoppage mechanism from working.
1: That's right. And so the story was that, well, it was malfunctioning. And so that's why they chained it, I guess. But we don't have a lot of clarity about that. But when I looked at it, I says, well, where on the deferred maintenance list is this floodgate malfunctioning? Because they had a report from back in 2022, that the thing needed to be replaced. They needed to, the recommendation was to build
0: a bridge.
1: So,
0: that's 5 years ago.
1: Yes.
0: I mean, the problem had been identified, a study was done, and the response to the flooding problem was, well, we need to have a wider path. We need to have a different bridge which will allow the water to get through.
1: So then the city decided that we were going to sell our 130-year-old railway to raise money to fix these kind of things. So I pulled out the deferred maintenance list that they put together before the railway sale.
0: Work that they didn't do.
1: And then I looked at Cincy on Track to see where this floodgate might be listed as a project. And I found that there is no sewer district, water district, or stormwater management utility projects in any of the city's planned projects with the railway money. There's no mention in Cincy on Track, which is their plan for spending the railway money.
0: Yeah.
1: There's no mention in there about our sewer system, our water system. Well, it's really incredible.
0: Aren't we subject to a consent decree because of so much work that hadn't been done over the years, the deteriorating situation in our sewer and water systems?
1: And that could go on in perpetuity, from what I understand. The consent decree on the sewer, on the combined sewer overflow, that consent decree, I think, can go on for in perpetuity.
0: And billions of dollars worth of work.
1: Yes. So the question is, well, why wasn't some of the work that needs to be done, why wasn't that put into our plan? Why wasn't the Madison floodgate put into the plan? And there's no sewer or water related projects in the plan.
0: Those are all existing infrastructure.
1: Exactly. And existing infrastructure that needs maintenance and repair.
0: Well, so much so that we're subject to a consent decree with the federal government for all kinds of pollution violations.
1: So it's very wacky. What happened, I went back and said, well, how did this list get put together? And this tells you how devious this city council is. They started looking into what the deferred maintenance was before the deferred maintenance needs were, before they even announced that they were going to try to sell the railway. So the city council asked the administration, the city manager, to look at deferred maintenance needs in five departments. Those five departments did not include the sewer department or the water works or anything like that. So from the get-go, that list was deficient. But it looks good. And I'm not sure why they didn't include any of those projects. Like, maybe because it's those functions, those departments are supposed to be self-financing. There's enterprise funds where the fees that they collect are supposed to pay for their operations. Well, does that include all this maintenance that they're supposed to be doing? It's really a mystery to me.
0: It really is. More with Todd Zinser. And I assure you, the additional information Todd will be sharing with us here on the 55 KRC Morning Show won't be positive, smiley face, happy information. Sadly, none of it has been this morning. This is why we need to talk about it so much. 745, 55 KRC, the talk station, for almost 80 years. 80 years. I think they've reached full 80 years. 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
0: Channel 9 First Wind Weather Forecast. So we get some showers and storms. We've seen some. May get more. It's going to be cloudy today. It's going to be muggy. It's going to be 86 for the high. Down to 69 tonight. More rain and potential rain anyway. Of course, clouds. 86 with clouds and some potential rain tomorrow. Slight chance of rain over Saturday night with a low of 70. And going up to 88 on Sunday, it will feel very humid and hot. And we won't have any rain, though. Just be partly cloudy skies. Right now, it's 71 degrees. It's time for traffic, Chuck.
23: 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Crews continue to work with a rollover wreck northbound 71. Before you get to Western Road, traffic is backing towards Fields Ertl. Northbound 75, brake lights out of Erlanger into the cut. There's a wreck on the ramp from 75 above Sharonville to westbound 275. Chuck Ingram, 55 KRC, the talk station.
0: 750 55 KRCD Talk Station. Happy Friday. Todd Zinser in studio. Citizen Watchdog is the name of the podcast. That's what we call Todd Zinser because he is former Inspector General. Before we get to, I guess we'll close up with Campaign Zero, reflecting what happens when you drop the ball and allow outside organizations to sort of steer the narrative, as wrong as it may be. I want to remind folks that after Top of the Hour News, Eric Conroy, who's running against Greg Landsman, he'll be in studio, plus Jack Windsor in the next hour. All right, so contact cards.
1: Yes.
0: A source of information. It's when a police officer interacts with a member of the Cincinnati community.
1: Right, a traffic stop or a pedestrian stop, yes.
0: All right, they have to explain the who, what's, why, when, right. Course, age, race, height, right. Weight, all that's identified right. On a contact card.
1: Right.
0: The purpose of the contact card was to do what? And when did these things start being used?
1: The contact cards came out of the collaborative agreement back in the early 2000s.
0: So this has been going on a while.
1: Yeah, about 17 years or so.
0: All right, so fine, collect the information, but then what was supposed to have been done with the contact cards after they were created?
1: Well, they should have been doing some. The whole purpose was to document whether or not the police were biased against, you know, the minority community.
0: Okay.
1: Because those were where a lot of the stops are happening.
0: And as I understand it, the University of Cincinnati was paid

0: got caught with their pants down. There's no question about it.
1: So if the city had its own analysis and University of Cincinnati's methodology was applied and it showed, no, there isn't bias. This is explainable for any number of reasons. Here's the reasons why. They could have pulled out that report and said, oh, come on, Campaign Zero. This has already been analyzed by a neutral set of governing principles.
0: That's right. That's
1: so
0: correct.
1: So Campaign Zero is then left with their conclusions, which aren't countered by anything.
0: That's correct. My thinking is that if Cincinnati had followed through with the UC model, Campaign Zero would have never come here.
1: You get out in front of the problem.
0: That's right. I looked at, for example, a New Orleans police department is also, or was also, I think it still is under a consent decree. They are doing an annual report on their bias-free policing, and Campaign Zero's never gone there.
1: How about that?
0: So if Cincinnati had done
1: what they were told to do in 2017.
0: That's right. Campaign Zero would have never come here. That's my view anyway.
1: See, this is why I love you, Todd Zinsser, man. Just boiling it down to its simplest points, incompetence rules the day in city government. And you have these nefarious actors in here to make things absolutely worse for us, because I'm not certain Campaign Zero is really interested in racial harmony, to be honest with you, Todd.
0: Well, I don't disagree.
1: Todd, thank you so much on behalf of my listening audience. Whether they fully appreciate the hard work you do or not, they should. And I do, and I know a lot of folks do, and I hope that the city council would take it upon themselves to listen to you and to analyze what you have provided to them time and time and time again. 7:55 right now. We're going to hear from Eric Conroy. You have an option when it comes to, an option against Greg Landsman. It's Eric Conroy. Eric's going to join the studio after the top of the hour news. Then we're going to hear from Ohio Press Network's Jack Windsor, who's got some great things to talk about, including the Husted Brown race and socialist housing policy, which I think Todd just kind of touched upon during our discussion here in this hour. Don't go away. Be right back.
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7: Senator Marsha Blackburn came out on top in the GOP primary race for Tennessee governor. She defeated Congressman John Rose and State Representative Monty Fritz. Meanwhile, U.S. Representative Andy Ogles lost his Republican primary in Tennessee to former state official Charlie Hatcher. President Trump says the Strait of Hormuz is, in his words, sort of open right now, but no deal is in place yet. Trump told reporters Thursday that negotiations with Iran are continuing and that in the meantime, the U.S. continues to blockade Iranian ports and have military control of the waterway. Matthew McConaughey and his wife Camilla met Pope Leo at the Vatican Wednesday. More from Mark Mayfield.
8: All right, all right, all right.
9: They were at the Pontiff's general audience at St. Peter's Basilica. McConaughey was photographed shaking hands with the first U.S.-born pope. Earlier this year, McConaughey was in Italy filming a movie for Netflix.
7: I'm Michael Kastner.
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13: With your 55KRC Tri-State News Update, I'm Lee Mallon. Middletown police are looking into a 22-year-old man's death as a homicide. On Wednesday night before 10 o'clock, police found Amonte Lee Holdbrooks down near Greenfield Drive. He was rushed to Atrium Medical before transferring to Miami Valley, where he died from his injuries. No further details have been released at this time. UC Health is breaking their contract with Sodexo on October 1st, meaning 488 workers contracted through Sodexo will be affected by this termination, but they can reapply for their jobs with Compass. This contract was covering nutrition and cleaning services at UC Medical and UC Westchester. And Cincinnati police are investigating a young child's suspicious death in Oakley. Hamilton County Coroner Dr. Lachmi Sammarco has ruled this death as a homicide. It took place in a Madison Road home. Detectives spoke with three people and took them into custody, but not arrest them yet. Multiple details remain unknown. Your forecast is next on 55KRC, the talk station.
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18: Storm chances are back in the Tri-State. Now, we're not expecting severe weather today, but it could impact some of those outdoor plans with the Bengals out at Paycor tonight or even FC Cincinnati. So, highs come in around 86 today. We'll see scattered shower and thunderstorm chances starting at noon and all the way past and through sunset tonight. We'll even see a small rain chance overnight, and then again Saturday afternoon, more scattered showers and storms. And that's your night for this morning forecast. I'm meteorologist Jennifer Ketchmark on 55 KRC.
19: 71 degrees right now, 55 KRC Talk Station. It's time for traffic. Chuck Ingram.
20: 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Northbound 75, add an extra 5 buttermilk into the cut. Southbound 75 is heaviest between Ezra Charles and the Brand Spence. Inbound 74 backs above Montana. Eastbound Reagan Highway, slow past Hamilton Avenue. Chuck Ingram, 55 KRC, the talk station.
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19: 8:05, coming up at 8:06 here, 55 KRC, the talk station. Brian Thomas, happy to look across the table here, or the board, or whatever you want to call this big piece of furniture in the middle of the room. Seeing Eric Conroy. 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He is running for Congress, and his opponent is a name familiar to my listening audience and probably one that doesn't come across with great appeal, Greg Landsman. Good to see you again, Eric. Thanks for coming to the program.
24: Brian, thanks for having me on, as always.
19: By way of, introduction for my listeners who might not be yet familiar with your background, I think you have a great background. I want to start by thanking for your service to our country. You did enlist in the United States Air Force, attended the United States Air Force Academy. You served as an intelligence officer, and you were deployed for a couple of years in Okinawa, and you served in Washington, D.C. for a long time, I guess with the CIA. But congratulations for your service to our country. Thank you for your service to our country and for your ongoing service as an operative with the CIA, and for now running for Congress. Your motivations to get involved in this quagmire, this mess that is the political reality of Washington, D.C., that is not a challenge that I think I would be up to. And, of course, I always say I'd never run for political office. But what's motivating you, my friend?
24: Well, I think we need common sense, practical people there who want to be solutions oriented. And You know, with my 14 years in the Air Force and the CIA, I've really dedicated my life to service, and I view this as that next chapter in a life of service. And, you know, my family's been here for 130 years, mostly on the West Side, and I care deeply about the future success of this region. And I think we need a common sense conservative to take it into the future. And our current incumbent, Greg Landsman, is really anything but common sense, right? This is a guy who supports open borders. He wants men and women sports, and he voted for the largest tax increase in American history. And furthermore, he is lying to voters when he campaigns as a moderate and then votes as a leftist in D.C. And quite frankly, Greg Landsman is not the moderate he claims, and it's time for him to go.
19: Well, and yeah, look at the Democratic Party generally. There are saner people than the El Zayeds and the Zohran Mamdanis. There are traditional Democrats still in the Democratic Party. They don't do a whole lot to stand up against this wave of hardcore Marxism that's invaded their party. In fact, they're encouraged to sort of support it and embrace it. Oh, we have one Big Ten here. You know, we have all kinds. Greg Landsman's going to vote for whatever Marxist crap they advance in terms of legislation.
24: It's a scary timer in, Brian. And a stat I saw this week is that 60% of folks in the Democratic Party views socialism favorably, and that is unacceptable. And really, you look here at the Democratic primary that was in May, when we had Damon Lynch run against Greg Landsman. He got 35% of the primary vote against an incumbent congressman running mostly on an anti-Semitic socialist platform. It is absurd. And Damon spent zero money in that race too. So to get 35% of the vote on a socialist anti-Semitic platform, this is scary. And I think it just really reemphasizes the importance of these midterms and the importance of sending common sense people to D.C.
19: Amen, brother. Couldn't agree with y'all any more than that. EricConroy.com. Real quick here, just to remind my listeners, if you heard me read it, I think it's an extraordinarily valuable piece to read for yourself. Mark Giannini's piece from Real Clear Markets, The COVID Lockdown Gave America a Glimpse of Socialism. And it's a cold water dose of reality about what we live through. And this is exactly the type of thing you're going to live through in a socialist environment. I asked Joe to post a link to the article on my blog page and podcast page, 55KRC.com, or just find the podcast and listen to my reading of the article in the 5 o'clock hour. Sorry, I just think it was really important to folks get a hold of that, Eric. Now, thinking about this socialist wave in the context of something that you mentioned off air, and I think it's important to talk about, because one of the things that you campaign on your platform is secure borders. Of course, Donald Trump demonstrated you don't need to change law, you just need to enforce the ones on the book, and lo and behold, our border isn't being overrun. And it was being overrun, in spite of the fact that the mainstream media didn't want to reveal it. You know, Fox News would, Breitbart would, and other conservative outlets. You had pictures and video. You had the figures that no one seemed to disagree with, somewhere between 10 and 20 million. Government figures, even under the Biden administration, talk about the number of known gotaways. It was happening here. But you saw it on full display in Morocco the other day, and the border was Spain, and that Sisu Peninsula there. Yep. 80,000 or so people, and there's another wave coming. Everyone behind the scenes, everyone who's been reporting on this, is saying that this is an intentional, organized invasion of military-aged Muslim men, mostly. That's an invasion.
24: It is. And, you know, we need to secure the border, and the administration has done a great job at starting to secure the border. And we saw what happened in Spain and Morocco. And before we got on air, I told you my anecdote of when I was in Poland.
19: Yeah, when you were there.
24: They literally flew in migrants from the Middle East. I think it was Russia. They flew in migrants from the Middle East, flew them to Belarus, and then told them to run across the border, right? And this is the kind of activity that our adversaries are doing to destabilize the West and our country as well. So we need to get serious about securing our border. We need to enforce the laws in the books we already have. We don't necessarily need new laws. We just need to enforce the ones that we already have. And I think if we take that practical, common sense solution of enforcing the laws we have on the books and having a system what we're doing, we're going to be fine. But we need to get serious about it.
19: Well, there's no question about that. And I guess the largest part of the chunk of the population that the Russians flew in intentionally invading the area were from the Syrian, military-aged Syrian men.
24: I believe so. I don't recall the scenario specifically, but I believe that was part of it. And we've seen the Polish government take a really hard stand lately
19: yeah.
24: on that border, and as well they should. And really, for us here in the U.S., we need to think about how we got here as well. We got here because Greg Landsman and Joe Biden let in millions of illegal immigrants. And it's problematic, right? It's destabilizing the country. It's a strain on our systems. And it's also very disingenuous to people who do the immigration process the right way, right? I talked to a good friend of mine this weekend, and he is of Taiwanese descent. You know how long it took him to get his citizenship, which he's so proud of?
19: Oh, I've heard as long as 10 years.
24: 10 years. 10 years. It was 10 years. And I'm not saying it should take 10 years. I think that's a little too long. But when we let people come in illegally and circumvent that system and skip the line, it is really an insult to the people who are trying to do it the right way.
19: Well, the lawful path to citizenship is, you know, steeped in this idea that you're going to, and I'll use the dirty word, propagandize them. In other words, explain to them the cultural realities of where we live, ensure that they make a smooth transition and don't, oh, I don't know, come from an area perhaps where raping 12-year-old girls is an approved, socially acceptable thing, and then having to find out coming here and doing it is not socially acceptable. But, oh, well, we'll just give them a slap on the hand because they aren't familiar with our cultural norms. That's the pathway to citizenship. 10 years of becoming aware and accepting our cultural norms.
24: Right. And I think we do a better job than most countries at assimilating, right? We've done this for hundreds of years, but we need to continue to do that and emphasize that. And now that we're talking about fun stories from some of my tours, I can remember one story where I talked to the Dutch ambassador when I was working in Europe in one of the cities. And before he was in Poland, he was working at the UN in New York. And he goes, Eric, I went to a naturalization ceremony in New York City because I just want to see it as a Dutch diplomat, right?
19: Sure.
24: And he said, you guys assimilate better than any country in Europe, right? Because you've been doing it for a long time. However, we need to make sure we keep that standard going and make sure we're incorporating people into our society the right way.
19: Well, and, you know, having the freedoms and liberties we had, you know, pre-welfare state, I think we were to effectively drain the world of all the best and brightest because anybody with an idea and a work ethic could come here, enjoy the freedoms and liberties, and take that work ethic and those beautiful, amazing ideas and turn them into personal gain and capital. It was a great magnet. It worked forever and ever. But the problem with modern immigration is there's no check on, you know, drains on our system. When we have a country that hooks people up almost automatically when they cross the border to our social welfare safety net, it's like a bird feeder. You're going to get a lot of people who are drawn to take advantage of the social welfare safety net without doing a damn thing to lift a finger to put anything into it. Taxpayer dollars. You mean I can go there and live someplace where they're going to feed, clothe, shelter me, and educate me and my family for free, and I don't have to do anything? Well, that sounds like a draw. That sounds like a magnet.
24: Well, I think you've hit on a bigger issue too, Brian, right? We talked about the left and the rise of socialism and whether it's with new arrivals to this country or maybe youth who are already here. We need to really breed a culture of accountability and independence, right? And that does mean a little bit of entrepreneurship as well. And I think that's what makes this country great. This is why we create terrific businesses. Yeah. It's because we have that culture of accountability and independence to get things done. And really, that's really the mentality and the bedrock of the American dream. If people own those values of accountability and independence, we're going to continue to take this country into very great heights in the future. And at the same time, we're seeing how the socialist wing of the Democratic Party wants to take it to reverse, right?
19: Absolutely.
24: They want to make it an anarchic nanny state, and we just can't have it.
19: Right. Stirring the pot of dissent based upon class envy and greed and envy and covetousness, which we all struggle with to some degree, but then saying, you know what, you're in a bad place and it's all someone else's fault. We just need to change the system and everything's going to work out right. No, that's an outright lie. And again, I'll go back to that column I read this morning. Remember COVID? Yeah, that's life under socialism, basically. Don't go away. It's 8:16 right now. We got more to talk about with Eric Conroy. Again, please visit his campaign page, ericconroy.com. 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I bet he'll be happy to get you a yard sign as well and maybe an opportunity to help it out. He could use the help, and I encourage you to help him. More with Eric Conroy. Don't go away.
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19: Here's your Channel 9 First Warning weather forecast. Got clouds, muggy conditions, storms and showers, and 86 for the high today. Overnight, more opportunity for rain. It'll be cloudy and a low of 69. Scattered showers and storms are possible tomorrow under clouds and a high of 86. Isolated showers overnight, 70 on Sunday. No rain. There will be clouds, though, partly cloudy. It will be humid, though, too, as well. Top of a high of 88. It's 72 right now. Traffic time.
20: 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Inbound 74, there's a broken down after you get past Montana right-hand side. Traffic runs a bit heavy from just below North Bend. Southbound 75 slows at the Reagan Highway and from Ezra Charles to the bridge. Chuck Ingram, 55 KRC, the talk station.
19: 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Coming up next, it'll be Jack Windsor from the OhioPressNetwork.com. In the meantime, Eric Conroy's here. He's running against Greg Landsman with good reason. And just to put an exclamation point on the open borders thing and the realities that are going on there, you're strong on closing the borders and maintaining the security that we need. Greg Landsman, because that's your opponent, he's in favor of naturalizing or legitimizing all the folks, the illegal immigrants that came into our country, I presume.
24: Yes.
19: Okay. So in addition to continuing the open borders concept, there is no illegal anymore. It's welcome in. You have every right to get a job and stay here and, of course, take advantage of our social welfare safety net.
24: Yep. That is what he stands for, right? He stands for open borders and those strains in our system, right? And we need to get back to our regular immigration system, and yes, that's securing the border first.
19: All right. Now, pivoting over, we could go across multiple criticisms we might have of Greg Landsman, but you mentioned this concept of insider trading, which may present a problem for Greg. Can you explain that one for me and my listening audience?
24: Well, firstly, we need to send people to D.C. who are there for the right reasons, for people who want to serve and not to earn. And Greg, I think, has gone there for the wrong reasons, right? This is a guy who was busted for breaking the Stock Act in 2025. He broke the law. And then to hide it from the working class families of this region, he went back and rewrote 3 years worth of financial disclosures, covering up dozens of trades worth over $1 million. And not only that, but his net worth has tripled. Tripled, Brian, in just a few years on the Hill. Now, is this a person who's there for the right reasons? Sounds like he's putting profits not only above his own party, but also above the people here in Southwest Ohio. And Brian, I promise for this region, I've always put service before self, and I will go and represent this region with dignity in D.C.
19: Well, is this because he's just enjoyed the advantage of an expanding, exploding stock market? I guess I'm struggling how someone who makes, it's $175,000 a year, right, basically? How do you triple your wealth in such a short period of time? I have to meet his investment
24: Sounds
19: manager.
24: Like there's a mix-up of priorities on why someone goes to D.C.
19: Fair enough. What other's truly important to you? I know you. Everybody can check out your campaign platform on your site. You got education, transportation, infrastructure. We talked about border security already. You're obviously concerned about the American veteran. So if you had to pick something in the last couple of minutes here with my listeners and me today, and you'll be on again before the election, I sure hope. But what do you want to focus on, Eric?
24: Well, you know, we've talked a lot about the economy and affordability, and that comes up in just about every conversation. But another topic that comes up quite a bit is crime, right? And we need to solve the crime issue. And we have a crime issue downtown, and we need safe streets. And I know it because I live downtown, and I see the issue every day. And really, until folks can feel comfortable walking from Finley Market to Great American Ballpark, we have work to do, right? And it's not just a public safety issue, but it's also an economic development issue as well.
19: Well, and on the heels of my conversation with Todd Zinser, I think we've got a real problem over on Glenway Avenue where they're going to put 167 new affordable housing, in other words, government-subsidized housing. And they didn't even do a traffic study, but the complaints from residents in that area, there's some serious crime going on over on the west side within the city limits. Prostitution, drug sales, solicitation, defecation. I mean, all the things it sounds like coming from downtown San Francisco.
24: Yeah, and look, we need to get back to the basics, right? Just like immigration. And my opponent, Greg Landsman, was a part of the defund the police crowd in his earlier days. And now he wants to not fund DHS either. And, you know, I listened to his interview when the brawl happened downtown last year, which actually right around the corner from my apartment. And you know what he said the solution was? Let's make sure the anti-theft systems on cars work better. That is literally what he said in a TV interview after that brawl. And we really just need to get back to a common sense approach, which means enforcing our laws on the books and making sure our law enforcement organizations are well-staffed and they have the training and the resources they need.
19: And that we make better, more responsible choices when it comes to not only elected officials like Eric Conroy in terms of serving in the House of Representatives, but here locally in terms of our judicial choices. You got soft on crime judges, Carrie Bloom, juvenile court administrative head. How about voting for someone like Susan Lucan, who was on our program yesterday for the juvenile court? Tough on crime. And of course, that's a key element for the criminal justice system. Accountability and that idea that you're going to deter crime by pointing out that if you engage in crime, you will be punished for it. Talk about a workable justice system. Eric Conroy knows all about that. EricConroy.com. Hey, man, thank you so much for taking up the challenge and running against Greg Landsman. I know you will do well. I love your policy platform. We've talked quite a bit over the last year or so, and I know you are coming from the right place, and I'll encourage my listeners to, of course, vote for you, but also in making your own decisions, go to EricConroy.com and check out the platform and maybe consider helping him out. Eric, you always got a venue here on the 55 KRC Morning Show. I look forward to having you back on.
24: Brian, hey, thanks for your time, and just as one parting shot, we need to win these midterms. That's the House. That's the judicial races that you mentioned, and also our governor and Senate race here in Ohio. So these midterms are critical, and we need everyone out there.
19: We do. And that's a topic we'll talk about coming up next with Jack Windsor from the Ohio Press Network. We'll also talk about socialist housing policy and the cost of Ohio families. And he'll break down the current status of the John Houston Sherrod Brown race. Stick around for Jack Windsor. He'll be up next.
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19: Here is your Channel 9 First Warning weather forecast. Got a cloudy day today. Storms and showers have already been through. May get more. We'll have a high of 86. Tonight, going down to 69 degrees. Just another opportunity for some rain. Cloudy it will be. Cloudy for the most part tomorrow with scattered showers and storms possible. 86, 70 overnight with just an isolated chance of rain. And hot and humid on Sunday. No mention of rain. Partly cloudy skies, though. 88 for the high. It's 72 degrees now. It is time for traffic. Chuck Ingram.
20: 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There's a broken down northbound 75 near Ezra Charles on the left-hand side. Even with that, I'm not seeing a huge delay coming out of downtown. Southbound 75 is getting better, approaching the Brent Spence. Chuck Ingram, 55 KRC, the talk station.
19: 8:31 at 55 KRC, the talk station. Oh, look, he's not there. Someone put a call in to someone who lives close to Jack Windsor from the Howe Press Network. Check on his house. Anyway, sometimes he isn't there, and sometimes he is. For the most part, he is, and we'll miss talking to him today. But I do have local stories. And you know what? Joe Strecker's opened the phone line, so maybe there's a reaction to Eric Conroy, something we talked about early in the program, perhaps something that Todd Zinser brought up about. Man, and you know what? He had a lot more things he could have talked about in terms of the shenanigans going on in downtown Cincinnati. The ones he revealed, bad enough. It's breaking my heart. It's exactly what happens when you let these idiots take over. And I'll go back to the article I read this morning about COVID and the lockdowns and the control that they had over us because of COVID. But that level of control is what socialism's all about. And then you get with it. Gross incompetence. It's bad enough. You got people with a twisted, stupid political ideology that's never worked out. They seem to me the dumbest people on the planet. Oh, sure, they've got their studies degree, but their ideas have already been put to the test time and time again. Failed they have, and then clearly they haven't bothered taking time to study the defects and problems revealed by history. Can't even articulate an appropriate response when you demonstrate to them the failure of these ideas in the past. Like, well, we're going to do it different this time. Okay, yeah, stand behind that argument when the same damn thing was said every other time they tried to start the same process over again. Socialism will work this time. Yeah, no, it won't. Since a police investigating after a juvenile found dead in Oakley inside a home on Madison Road near the Millsbury Avenue intersection. Coroner Dr. Lakshmi Samarko ruled the death homicide, saying anytime you find a juvenile dead in a home, you're going to want to rule out a homicide first. So we always look at things that way. There are very few truly natural juvenile deaths. This is not one of them. Sensei Police Chief General Mitch said criminalistics, homicide investigators, and coroner investigators were all working on the scene. Police said they are speaking with people of interest. No arrests have yet been made, at least as of the time of Fox 19's reporting on this. Captain Mitch acknowledged the emotional toll this sort of takes on the case investigators, which we don't often think about. Think about the emotional toll taken on victims, of course, and the stress neighborhoods suffer under crime like this. But, man, those officers, the weight of the work that they deal with day in and day out. You know, it's like men and women who serve in combat. You got post-traumatic stress. I have my sister, Lisa, to thank for her service to the community, but also as a constant reminder to me of the emotional toll that working in that job can bring to a person. And when she was working special crimes and had to deal with child death and child molestation and all the other horrors that are revealed when you work in special crimes, it's not something that's easy to deal with day in and out. So another reason to thank the men and women in uniform who are just looking out for our best interests. Homicide investigation underway this time in Middletown. Amante Lee Holdbrooks, 22 years old, died Wednesday at Miamiville Hospital. Before 10 p.m. on Wednesday, Middletown police say officers were called to the area near Greenfield Drive in Spring Grove for a person who was down. That person, later identified as Holdbrooks, found with serious injuries, taken to Atrium Medical Center before being transferred to Miami Valley Hospital, where he passed away. And if you have any information about this one, Detective Connor Kirby would love to hear from you. You can reach Detective Kirby at 513-425-7736. 513-425-7736. And a sad event here, 72-year-old woman dead after an apparent drowning in a hot tub at a Warren County home. Although the Warren County Sheriff's Office, Barry Riley, said absolutely no foul play suspected at this point. 3600 block of East Lower Springboro Road is the site of the issue. Waynesville fire crews responded to the residence about 6:45 in the morning. Yesterday, 911 call reported a hot tub drowning. Fire Chief Jason Beckett with Waynesville Fire confirmed that, and crews got there. They found the person who had drowned in the hot tub. Pronounced dead at the scene, turned over to the sheriff's office. And again, no belief of foul play here, but no real explanation about what happened. Oh, looky who's on the phone. No time to take your call yet, but Dr. J, I thank you for coming to Listener Lunch on Wednesday. 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
19: Channel 9 First Warning weather forecast. Clouds, muggy. Some more rain and showers could develop later today. 86 for the high. Spotty rain maybe overnight. Cloudy, 69. Tomorrow, mostly clouds. Possible rain, 86. Overnight down to 70 with chance of isolated rain, cloudy skies, of course, and hot and humid on Sunday with partly cloudy skies and a high of 88. We're closing now, or it's 72 right now. Time for traffic, Chuck.
20: 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South Bend 75 slows a bit at the Reagan Highway and again at the Brent Spence. But other than that, highway traffic has cleared out nicely for your Friday morning commute. No delays, northbound 75 through the cut. Inbound 74 looks good too. Chuck Ingram, 55 KRC, the talk station.
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0: You're messing with my vibe, Joe. So I just always point out, it's a wonderful world if you look in the right place, and you don't have to look in the right place. And, you know, one of the things that I love about this job is, you know, Lister Lunch and the fellowship that I enjoy there and the friends that I've made over the years. And I want to thank my friend Cribbage Mike, the Submariner friend, who I did beat on Wednesday at Lister Lunch, for reminding me and pointing out that today is the late Johnny Van Stein's birthday. And Johnny used to show up at Listener Lunch, and we've had other self-appointed Listener Lunch photographers, and he took on that role after Rebecca was no longer able to do it. And good morning, Rebecca. But Johnny was a great guy, and he passed away, I guess it was like last year. But happy birthday, a heavenly birthday to Johnny, or to Johnny Van Stein. And also a reminder that, you know, this, we've lost several of my listeners over the years. You know, my blind friend Barbara and Bob from Oakley, and way back in the early days, Mark the Chef, all of whom used to show up at Listener Lunch. Still remember each and every one of them. And I hate that when that happens. I really do. But an opportunity to at least remember them and the friendship and the smiles that they brought on everybody's faces. And that's why I like lunch. And, of course, when I see Dr. Jay Riss over at lunch, I enjoy seeing him. Welcome back, Jay. I appreciate you calling in this morning.
1: Thank you, Brian. I also enjoy the fellowship and the friendship of the Listener Lunches. I'm glad I retired and was able to go to them all. It's a lot of fun.
0: You're right. You're a staple there at the click table. You got to be a special invitation to sit down at that table with Bob Stay Frosty, retired Colonel Kutire, and everybody else that joins that table.
1: I guess so. I'm very honored. I met them at my first Listener Lunch after retirement, and they kind of adopted me. So
0: yeah, that's what happens. Show up and feel the vibe yourself. The next one's going to be at the Turf Club. And I'll remind people, it's not the first Wednesday of September because of Labor Day. We're going to do it the following. So Turf Club, I'll be reminding people between now and then. So anyway, you didn't call necessarily to talk about Listener Lunch. Dr. J, what's on your mind?
1: Well, you on Wednesday, someone asked you, what do you think about the Tennessee Balls? And you didn't know anything about it. And I don't know if you've heard about it since then, but it's pretty entertaining. And it's a great Friday story if you don't know anything about it. Clay Travis has publicly announced earlier this week that he wants to purchase a WNBA franchise. He wants to put it in Tennessee where he lives, and he wants to call it the Tennessee Balls. And his plans are to stock it completely with trans people.
0: Huh.
1: He wants to develop a team that will dominate the WNBA and break all their records.
0: Is this for the purpose of
1: all their rules?
0: Is this for the purpose of him proving that it is stupid conceptually to allow men to compete against women, even though they say they're women?
1: Exactly.
0: Good.
1: He wants to go by their rules and their thoughts. I mean, they're all saying, you know, it's a league that it's okay. And he wants to say, okay, it's okay, let's do it. He figures he'll make money off it. It'll be a great team. It'll be great fun.
0: Yeah. Well, you know, in many ways, you could probably draw parallels between the Harlem Globetrotters and who was that team they always played, the Washington Capitals? Right?
1: The Generals.
0: That was it. You know, listen, we're going way back. I'm Meadowlark Lemon. Anyway, they always won. They always beat the other team. And so that's exactly what you got here. It'll be funny. It'll be comedic. It'll be embarrassing for the female teams, I guess. You know, and from my perspective, Jay, it'll be embarrassing for as a trans woman, in other words, a guy donning a woman's basketball outfit and claiming that he's actually a guy. It'll be embarrassing from that standpoint, too. Here I am dominating a woman who has no chance of beating me because I'm taller, I'm stronger, and I'm faster. Huh. Shocking.
1: Shocking indeed. He actually has another challenge, too. He says he will put $10 million down to go to the team that wins or the charity of choice. He wants to have the last team that won in the WNBA last year, and I don't know which team it was, but, you know, they won the whole thing. They won their championship. He wants to pick a high school male basketball team from some state, and he gets to choose, you know, just a state-winning high school basketball team, and he wants to have a pay-per-view a game with the best team in the WNBA and these high school boys. And he'll give $10 million to the winner. And he wants to have that sponsor that game. So far, they haven't taken him up on it.
0: No, I
1: think it is.
0: That's good stuff, Jay. And you're right. Perfect Friday story. And also goes back to point out something that Eric Conroy mentioned, that Greg Landsman is in favor of allowing men to compete in women's sports. So it's tied in perfectly. Tied in perfectly. Dr. Jay, God bless you, sir. And you know what? Best of health and love to your better half, man. And I hope she's doing well. 845-55 KRCD Talk Station. 513-749-5500, 800-823-TALK, pound 550 on AT&T phones. Stick around. Be right back.
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0: Channel 9, first one weather forecast one more time. It will be muggy and cloudy today. Maybe some more rain or storms. High of 86. Overnight, spotty showers, 69. Tomorrow, clouds. Scattered showers and storms possible, they say. Maybe starting around midday. 86 for the high. Overnight, low of 70 with just an isolated chance of showers. And Sunday, no rain. It'll be hot. It'll be humid. It'll be partly cloudy. And it'll be a high of 88. 72 degrees right now. Final traffic time.
8: 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Southbound 75 slows a bit at the Reagan Highway and again at the Brent Spence. But other than that, highway traffic has cleared out nicely for your Friday morning commute. No delays, northbound 75 through the cut. Inbound 74 looks good too. Chuck Ingram, 55 KRC, the Talk Station.
0: 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You get your podcast and the link to that article, COVID Lockdowns Gave Americans a Glimpse of Socialism. I read it. If you don't want to read it for yourself, you just want to hear it, just go to the podcast from the 5 o'clock hour, very first segment. And it's worth a read. And, you know, we have insight into what socialism looks like. And he did the author of the op-ed piece did a wonderful job just drawing parallels on that. You give control to your lords and masters. You are putting the decision-making in the hands of people who will quite often lie to you or quite often just get it wrong and continue to maintain the control long after whatever emergency cropped up that gave rise to your willingness to hand over the keys to your life to these idiots you elected. Anyway. A corollary to that, socialism is here and it's serious. Read what Peggy Noonan wrote in her op-ed piece, dated August 6th, yesterday's Wall Street Journal. And there's a couple of profound points made. Don't need to read the whole thing, but she talks about this reality that we're facing right now, that socialism is embraced by so many, such a large percentage of the Democrats and Democrat-leaning adults, a sizable chunk, like 34%. Socialism's opponents, that would be like me, she suggests, imagine there is safety in socialism's poor track record, which is obvious to everyone who's aware of it. But as she interjects, no, it isn't. Many of its proponents wouldn't know the history and many wouldn't care. Our vision would be better. Our vision will be better. It'll work this time. Those who know about socialism's history. No, no, no, this time it's going to work. And then she used a great illustration. Here's what that version involves. From an interview 2 weeks ago by Shannon Bream of Fox News with Megan Romer. You may not know who she is, but she's the national co-chairman of the Democratic Socialists of America. And as Peggy points out, you know, normally socialists are evasive. Remember the old days when you couldn't say out loud, I'm a socialist, because that meant, you know, public condemnation. And not anymore. Now they're embracing it. So while normally evasive or euphemistic about it, no, I'm not a socialist, I'm a Democrat. Ms. Romer pulling no punches. So Shannon Bream asks a series of true and false questions, right? And she starts out that. Just give me a short sort of a true and false answer on these. Abolish the Senate. Romer, true. Replace the presidency and Supreme Court as we now know them? Yep. Abolish ICE? Absolutely. Abolish borders and give amnesty to anyone currently in the United States illegally? As a long-term plan? Yep. Defund the Pentagon? Absolutely. Abolish prisons, at least in large part? Yeah. Again, as part of a long-term program? Yeah. Government or public ownership of most large corporations? Yeah, absolutely. So the elimination of private property. And she continues, socialism's most enthusiastic promoters are quick and clever, comparatively well-educated, very online. Their talent lies primarily in media. Having been immersed in it from birth, the internet, its apps, its entertainment and information flow, they know all about how people get and absorb a feeling. An impression. They know how to produce a sensation as opposed to a thought. One of the great tricks in life is to have a talent suited to your times, and they do, she writes. And she also notes further into the column that, you know, most of these socialists strike me as not people who love America and to wish to make it better, but people ready to exploit its freedoms to build a movement that, if successful, would transform America's fundamental nature. It will no longer be the freedom place, but something else and more common. See the rest of the world who has not enjoyed our freedoms and certainly not the success demonstrated by the benefits of living in a free society versus a totalitarian socialist or communist society. It's right there.

0: evil orange man or whatever, every single issue becomes a point of politicization. The American flag is now a symbol of right-wing extremism. That is a real thing, folks. So successful are they at politicizing and dividing us, we can't even join in unity under the flag of freedom that allows us to have these disagreements and allows us to speak out and against and openly maybe what our government is doing, maybe a direction we want our government to go. Things that might get you thrown in jail or worse in other countries. Like, remember COVID when you disagreed with the science and you were doxxed? Like, it was brought before the McCarthy hearings, right? Are you or have you not, have you ever been a person who doubts science? That's what you get. That's your future. Frightening stuff. You've been warned. You've been told. There's more. And, you know, every single day, more and more thoughtful analysis, like the one I read this morning, again, on my blog page, 55KRC.com, and Peggy Noonan's analysis. And there's another one today by Kim Strassel. Same kind of thing. Can Democrats resist socialism, she asked rhetorically. Pay attention to it. You know, it's enlightening. You're like, you know what? That person's right. They connected the dots. And apparently, a lot of young people need some dots connected for them. They're so dumb and they've been so indoctrinated in these left-wing institutions that we call public education that they can't see the forest for the trees. And no, they're not out looking for a thoughtful analysis. They're in an echo chamber online that the left has fully exploited, getting, yes, you're right, pat you on the back. You're welcome in this group. We love you. Giving you a glowing feeling of being needed and wanted. Why? Because, well, they're saying what you want to hear, but they're not testing the limits of what you're hearing and whether it would actually work in the real world. It doesn't. It hasn't. It won't. 856, 55KRC, the talk station. 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Citizen watchdog Todd Zinser, eye-opening stuff going on in the city of Cincinnati that he has identified, and none of it's good. Eric Conroy running against Greg Landsman. There's a better choice. Eric Conroy is. Plus, the information from earlier in the week. Joe Strecker, God bless you for producing the morning show. Couldn't do it without you, brother. Tune in Monday. Christopher Smitherman and, oh, good, the return of Signal 99. Hopefully in studio on Monday. I know she's been feeling ill or the entity that is represented. Oh, she will be on the phone, Joe? Okay, thanks for that quick correction. Anyway, we'll get the benefit of having Signal 99 back on the program on Monday. Folks, hope you have a wonderful weekend, and don't go away. Glenn Beck's next.
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3: This is a Bloomberg Money Minute. It's jobs day on Wall Street, and employers unexpectedly cut positions in July. America saw a loss of 23,000 to the payrolls last month. The unemployment rate coming in at 4.1%, ticking lower as labor force participation continues to slide. This report is suggesting the jobs market may be facing challenges after surprising strength earlier this year. The decline in payrolls last month was driven by cuts in government, leisure and hospitality, and retail positions. However, stock futures are moving higher on this report. The sharp slowdown in the jobs market means the Federal Reserve won't be forced to raise interest rates anytime soon. And tough news for those on the hunt for a home. Mortgage rates hitting a fresh high this year. According to Freddie Mac, the average for a 30-year fixed loan increased to 6.69%. Mortgage rates have been on the rise for five consecutive weeks, dashing home buying hopes for many prospective buyers who've been stuck on the sidelines. Courtney Donahoe, Bloomberg Radio.
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6: Strangers cough.

0: So, we got a couple of issues to deal with in this country. And we just need to be aware of them so that, you know, you can show up at a city council meeting like the residents of McKinney, Texas did, so that they could be ignored by their city council.
1: Right.
0: But at least they showed up and made their feelings known. At least they tried. They gave it a shot.
1: Yes. Yeah, I mean, I would try to get rid of those council members
0: that's
1: immediately.
0: What needs to happen right now. Yeah. When you've ignored what the people want you to do, what they put you in office to do, and you just ignored it, then they need to go. I don't know what the process is for impeachment in McKinney City Council, but they need to follow it and do
1: it.
0: Do it now, because that's unbelievable.
1: Each and every one of them.
0: Goodbye. Bye-bye now.
1: I mean, not even a 4-3.
0: No.
1: I mean...
0: No. Unanimous. Unanimous.
1: We're
0: just
1: doing
0: spitting
1: it.
0: In your face.
1: We're doing it.
0: That's all. We're spitting in your face. We don't give a rat's anus what you think. We're just doing this. Wow.
1: I would like to see some bank receipts.
0: Yeah.
1: Instead of council members.
0: Yeah.
1: I'm not saying they did anything wrong. I'm not saying that they... You know, they took any money improperly.
0: All right.
1: But I'd like to see the bank account.
0: Yeah, me too. Me too. But this is the kind of thing that is happening all over the country right now.
1: Over the country. They are telling us what they want to do, speaking of the Muslims, and what they're going to do, and they're doing it. And we are allowing it. The soft Christians, as the man from Iran called us.
0: Yeah.
1: And they are allowing it. And that's what's happening.
0: And we've got a guy in Michigan who could become America's first Muslim U.S. senator, parading around as a doctor, as a physician. This Abdul Rahman Al Sayed, which he is not, by the way. He is not a licensed doctor. He never completed a medical residency.
1: No, he did not.
0: He never passed board exams or held a state medical license to practice independently. He's never done that. He's done administrative stuff, but he is not a physician. He's not a practicing doctor. And that's been a big part of his campaign up there in Michigan. And it's interesting that he's kind of misled the people like this. And he won the Democrat primary doing it. So congratulations on that. But now he goes up against Mike Rogers, the sitting U.S. senator in Michigan.
1: No, he's not sitting because the guy is retiring. So he's Rogers was a congressman.
0: He was
1: in Michigan,
0: and now he's running for Senate.
1: Correct.
0: Yeah,
1: because the senator, what's his name? Peters, I think.
0: Is it Gary Peters?
1: Is done.
0: Mm-hmm.
1: So that's why the seat is open.
0: Yeah, but that can't happen.
1: It
0: just can't happen.
1: It
0: might.
1: Nah.
0: It might.
1: Nah.
0: If you look at the polls that have been conducted, it's a little chilling.
1: Who believes in polls? Stop it. It's not gonna, that's not gonna, Michigan is not gonna elect that. They're not going to.
0: I hope.
1: Michigan, the state of Michigan,
0: right.
1: My home state, state I was born in, is not going to, not gonna produce a Muslim senator. It's just not gonna happen.
0: Not only Muslim, he's also a socialist, which he claims he's not,
1: but he is.
0: But he is. So, it's just not something we need in the U.S. Senate.
1: Really?
0: Yeah, really. Huh. Really.
1: Okay.
0: So, wow. I don't know. It's up to us to really take an active role right now in our government.
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15: Job creation stalled last month. The government's monthly employment report out today shows no new non-farm payroll jobs added in July. In fact, the Bureau of Labor Statistics says 23,000 jobs were unexpectedly shed. Most analysts had been expecting to see as many as 83,000 new jobs created. The ACLU is condemning President Trump's latest executive orders targeting birthright citizenship. The Supreme Court this year struck down Trump's earlier effort to restrict birthright citizenship as spelled out in the Constitution's 14th Amendment. The ACLU called it a fundamentally constitutional protection. The Little League World Series U.S. Regional Tournaments gets fully underway this weekend. More from Tammy Trujillo.
4: The Southeast and Southwest tournaments started Thursday with the Midwest region joining them today. The Little League World Series starts on August 19th in Williamsport, Pennsylvania.
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17: Storm chances are back in the tri-state. Now, we're not expecting severe weather today, but it could impact some of those outdoor plans with the Bengals out at Paycor tonight or even FC Cincinnati. So highs come in around 86 today. We'll see scattered shower and thunderstorm chances starting at noon and all the way past and through sunset tonight. We'll even see a small rain chance overnight. And then again, Saturday afternoon, more scattered showers and storms. That's your 9 First Morning Forecast. I'm meteorologist Jennifer Ketchmark on 55 KRC.
18: 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Southbound 75 slows just a bit past the Reagan Highway and again at the Brent Spence. Other than that, highway traffic is in decent shape, and crews are working to clear an accident on Kellogg at Wilmer. Chuck Ingram, 55 KRC, the talk station.
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14: That place is rowdy, man. 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
19: Pat and Jeffy for Glenn today. Apparently in Colorado, there was some kind of eerie shape-shifting orb hovering up in the sky for 6 hours yesterday. 6 hours.
20: 6 hours.
19: And
20: 6 hours.
19: I mean, thousands of people saw it. Did nobody call and say, hey, you want to send, I don't know, the Air Force over here and see what that is?
20: I mean, it was there.
19: 6 hours hovering. What is that?
20: It's appears just hovering in the sky. It was up there quite a ways. I don't think it was a Chinese balloon, but
19: they said it changed shapes. So it's not balloonish.
20: It was perfectly round and transparent through binoculars.
19: Oh,
20: almost like a ball of energy.
19: Almost like a ball of energy.
20: The perfectly circular blob's fixed position is what left most viewers intrigued about its mysterious nature. Photographs of the orb have surfaced, but barely justify the unnatural physicality of the object's size, altitude, and true distance.
19: Weird.
20: Really, really weird.
19: If it's me, I'm sending
10: a fighter jet up there.
20: Yes.
10: Check it out. Just see what it is.
20: Yes.
10: Unless you already know what it is because it's from the U.S. military. Then I guess I'm not doing anything. So now, maybe that's what it is.
20: You're not just going to have a flyby?
10: No, you know, not if I already know what it is.
20: This is a jet to, go ahead, fly. All right. Take her out. Fly her by.
10: Satisfy their curiosity, fly by it.

0: Ukrainian laboratory hasn't released photos of Elon's crash.
1: No.
0: Into the moon, which was, I don't know, left a 16-foot hole or something into the moon.
1: Mm-hmm.
0: And but so maybe we hurt somebody. Maybe maybe actually that was an attack on the moon. That's why it was this errant SpaceX rocket going into the moon.
1: Okay.
0: By accident. Really wasn't an accident at all.
1: Maybe you're on to something. Maybe we're slamming into a 15 to 25 mile object.
0: Yeah, and we're trying. That's why we haven't seen pictures of it. And that's why we're trying to say the moon is ours. Whoever you are, get out.
1: You stumbled onto something. All right. We'll investigate it over the weekend. Let you know on Monday what the outcome was. See you then.
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11: Todd Blanche looks to now have a clear path to being confirmed as the next U.S. Attorney General. Louisiana Senator Bill Cassidy made the announcement on the Senate floor today.
12: This is not a referendum on President Trump. It is a decision regarding Mr. Blanche in very specific circumstances.

0: Welcome back in, Clay and Buck. I don't know if we mentioned this off the top. We got a couple of different guests coming today. John James, who is running for governor of Michigan as the Republican, will join us at the bottom of the next hour, 1:30 p.m. Eastern, 10:30 a.m. on the West Coast. So that is going to be interesting. Buck, a little bit of breaking news, and I don't know how this is going to go, but a federal district court judge, stop me if you haven't heard this before, has said that Trump can't continue construction on the ballroom at the White House that is, I don't know, 1/8 finished, 1/10 finished, whatever it is. And he has to now appeal to the Supreme Court to be able to continue ballroom construction. I will point out they've already torn down that wing of the White House. So I don't know what the federal district court judge is thinking he's going to do. Are we just going to never complete the construction on the White House at this point? I don't know what the Supreme Court will say. Hopefully they'll let the construction continue, because most of the benefit from this, Buck, is not going to be for Trump, because it's only going to be finished with a few months left for him. It's going to actually be for whomever the next several presidents are for the rest of our lives.
1: Well, if Democrats had any swagger and or sense of humor, anyone who's thinking about, and we know who they are, running for president should be like, oh no, I want Trump to finish my ballroom. You know, that's what I would say if I were trying to vie for some attention right now as a Democrat. But they have no sense of, because they would rather it not be done and they not not have it than allow Trump to do something that is clearly good.
0: This is a great analogy. It is for all of us who have raised kids. It is the kid who takes his ball away during a game because he would rather not be able to play the game than have everybody enjoy the game and potentially be using the ball to play. You've seen this happen. Take the toy away. I mean, that's basically Democrats. 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
19: 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And Amanda Knox joins Bobby Cass to talk about surviving prison and life nearly 20 years after being wrongfully accused.
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15: Todd Blanche is likely set to be confirmed as the next U.S. Attorney General. Louisiana Senator Bill Cassidy announced on the Senate floor this morning that he plans to vote yes to confirm Blanche. His announcement came after Republican Senators Lisa Murkowski and Susan Collins said they would both vote no. A man suspected of starting one of the major wildfires scorching Spokane, Washington, made another court appearance yesterday. During the hearing, bond for Aaron Farinacci was set at $2 million.

0: building their lives, knowing the next siren could come anytime. As Christians, we are called to stand with God's children in times of need.
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12: Todd Blanche is likely set to be confirmed as the next U.S. Attorney General. Louisiana Senator Bill Cassidy announced on the Senate floor this morning that he plans to vote yes to confirm Blanche. His announcement came after Republican Senators Lisa Murkowski and Susan Collins said they would both vote no. A man suspected of starting one of the major wildfires scorching Spokane, Washington, made another court appearance yesterday. During the hearing, bond for Aaron Farinacci was set at $2 million. He was arrested by a SWAT team earlier in the week after a witness said he saw him acting suspiciously near where the Old Trails fire began on Saturday. President Trump says the Strait of Hormuz is sort of open right now, but that a deal hasn't yet been finalized. NBC's Keir Simmons reports that Trump told reporters yesterday that negotiations with Iran are continuing.
13: Iran has repeatedly denied having any direct talks with the U.S., but has been negotiating with Oman over the future control of the Strait of Hormuz. The price of oil rising again as millions of Americans hope for relief from higher prices at the pump.
12: Trump says in the meantime, the U.S. continues to blockade Iranian ports and has military control of the waterway. He added, "I think we're doing fine." The president also continued to deny that The military was running out of munitions, claiming the U.S. has an unlimited supply of certain

0: Christopher Nolan's The Odyssey has passed the $1 billion mark at the worldwide box office. As it enters its fourth weekend, the film starring Matt Damon has made over $429 million domestically and over $578 million worldwide. The movie reached the milestone before opening in China, where it will hit theaters on August 14th. This is the fifth film of the year to earn $1 billion, behind Spider-Man Brand New Day, Toy Story 5, the Super Mario Galaxy movie, and Michael. I'm Chris Caraggio.
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8: Tonight, we challenge some of the biggest assumptions in personal finance. You're listening to Simply Money, presented by Allworth Financial. I'm Bob Sponseller, along with Brian James. Well, everyone has financial goals. Become a millionaire, retire early, pay off the mortgage, leave an inheritance, max out those retirement accounts. None of those are bad goals per se, but here's the question. Are they your goals or just the ones we've been told by others we should have, Brian?
9: Yeah, so let's talk about this, this sort of first one that starts to crop up in people's lives once they realize that they're in a good financial position to be able to build things. That's the millionaire by 40. But why 40? Why not 45, 50, 60, whatever? If you built a successful business, you might not become wealthy until you're well into your 50s or even your 60s, right? Because you may be aware that you own a business that has some value somewhere along the way, but it's definitely not liquid. In fact, it's the opposite of liquid. It's something not only can you not pull, you know, a couple $100 out of it easily, you have to go babysit it on a daily, hourly basis because that's what owning a small business is. You know, another person might inherit money. Somebody else spends their 30s raising kids, working part-time. Different paths, though, but all with the same outcome. We all need to get to that point where we've built up a nest egg, and the age is not what matters. Social media, though, has turned this into a race. Who's the youngest millionaire out there? Who retired at a super young age? All that stuff is sexy and entertaining, but it doesn't necessarily make it meaningful. It's, as we like to call it, oftentimes it's just financial pornography, just something to stare at and entertain yourself for a brief period of time.
8: Yeah, Brian, you know, for decades now, you know, the mantra has always been retire as early as possible. And I think a real positive thing, you know, coming from the younger generations, I will say, is that this retirement at any cost as early as possible is not really as much of a thing anymore. People are looking more for quality of life. And I think that's good. And we're seeing that with a lot of our clients that are in their 60s. They like their job. They like working. They might not want to work 60 to 70 hours a week, but they still want to be doing something to contribute to society, to keep their brain sharp. And so I think there's been a lot more openness here to creative forms of retirement rather than just, hey, get me out at age 50 and let me be done and live on the golf course. I think people have realized over the last 10 to 15 years that that's not all it's cracked up to be.
9: Yeah. And I think our system encourages people to work, a very, very long time for somebody else. And that's not a bad thing. But at the same time, you think about how are we presented with our tax benefits? If you want to save on taxes, well, then you need to use your 401k. That's the biggest. And frankly, for a lot of people, Bob, that's really the last tax deduction anybody is generally getting, unless you actually own some kind of a business or something, because if you're just a W-2 employee, then you've got your 401k, maybe your spouse is a 401k. That's the most meaningful way you're going to be able to save. And unless you're going to get super charitable, there really aren't any other deductions you can control out there. So that puts you kind of that change you to your company a little bit, because 401ks, as we're aware, can't be touched without penalty until generally age 59 and a half, so we have in our heads, but 401ks can be 55. But regardless, I might have several million dollars in my 40s, and maybe I don't want to retire. Maybe I want to build a business. Maybe I'd like to go do something on my own. Well, that's extremely hard to do if all of your assets are significant, but they're tax sheltered. So it is kind of a way to keep the nose to the grindstone. What I've been encouraging people to do, if you're somebody who is driven to, you know what, I do want to have my own business someday, I do have an entrepreneurial streak, then I always encourage people in their 20s and 30s, start building money up outside of that 401k, because at some point you're going to feel like you're chained to that company. You're looking at a giant pile of money that you can't touch yet without penalty. You got to get almost to, between age 55 and 60 before you can do that. So if you're going to want to tap into those dollars, make sure you haven't focused only on the retirement benefits. Make sure you haven't focused only on your reducing taxes now. You might be better off building some kind of wealth outside so that you have flexibility. You get that great idea, and I guess I'm thinking of P&Gers out there too, right? We always talk about them. I'm an engineer at P&G, and I've watched how to build and brand a business. I want to go try it on my own. Well, that's going to be really, really, really tough to do if all of your money is stuck in that wonderful 401k, as generous as it is. And that goes for anybody anywhere. So if you only put money in your 401k, you may limit yourself in the future. This is not something I advise people to do 30 years ago. But now that we're in this society of we build piles of money instead of streams of income, as we've pivoted away from pensions, now we focus a little too much sometimes on the immediate tax benefits and not the longer term flexibility.
8: Yeah, another thing we come across, quite often that I'll put in the myth category is that it makes 100% sense 100% of the time to own your home free and clear and eliminate your mortgage, always without exception. And with 30-year mortgage rates now, approaching 7%, I think I looked yesterday, 6.75. The people that are out there with that 2.5% to 3.25% long-term mortgage, that is a wonderful asset to have, because you could take that money and deploy it elsewhere, and like the stock market, private equity, whatever you want, or the business that you just talked about, and really grow wealth. Talk about that, Brian. How many conversations about the mortgage are you having with people when they come in?
9: Yeah, that's another one, because maybe somebody does want to retire early, but they've still got $150,000, $200,000 stuck in a mortgage, and maybe they could actually cover that out of that 401k. But at the same time, if I want $200,000 out of my 401k, what's going to happen? Well, I'm going to push myself up into a higher bracket, and also if I'm close to Medicare age, I might be affecting my Medicare premiums down the road. That doesn't mean don't do it. It just means it doesn't happen in a vacuum. It's the butterfly effect. If I do one thing over here, some other things are going to be impacted, and how many dominoes fall down? Is it too many dominoes, or am I comfortable with what those other outcomes are going to be? So it's always about making sure you understand what are the different things that you can do, and what are the things that'll happen that you really weren't expected? What are the unintended consequences of various financial planning techniques that you might take on? So, but there's different ways to do this. You don't have to do it all at once, right? Maybe we're in a goal where, I have that 30-year mortgage left hanging out there. I'd love to push a button, make it go away. but I don't want to pay the income taxes it would require to get me there. Well, then let's figure out what income taxes are you comfortable in paying? And zero is not an option, by the way. We got to be reasonable. and then let's figure out how to structure those distributions is so that we don't go above that dollar amount. Or maybe it's like we said, if you're worried about Irma, you're a couple of years outside of Medicare premiums, then let's target whatever the next Irma threshold is so that you don't have you don't have any violations there. Now, that said, I do think, here's a little tangent for you. I do think Irma gets overblown. People are deathly afraid of pumping up that Medicare premium. But everybody has to remember, first off, like I was saying before, if you have done nothing but build a gigantic pile inside your 401k, then every nickel you pull out of that is going to be taxed as ordinary income, and every nickel is going to work you toward that next Irma level. It only lasts for 1 year, right? So Irma, if I do something in 2026 and I'm paying Medicare premiums, whatever income I generate in 2026 is going to affect my Irma, my Medicare premium in 2028. It's a 2 year clock. But whatever I do in 27 will affect in 29. So it is never a permanent situation. It's always looking at what was your income a couple of years ago. So I always encourage people to let's focus on the end goal. If you want to do the big thing to the house, or you want to, I would hate for somebody to skip that giant family vacation because exactly. They're worried about their Medicare premiums 2 years from now. It goes away. Don't over concern yourself with it.
8: Well, let's challenge another big assumption out there, and that's that, you know, the goal in life is to leave the biggest inheritance possible for your kids. Brian, we're having more and more conversations with clients right now, and I'll speak to this personally. You know, my wife and I, all three of our kids are, you know, young adults in their, you know, 20s, early 30s, and we are literally personally experiencing the impact that doing little things to help them out right now is going to add much more to their quality of life than leaving them a whole boatload of money when, you know, my wife and I pass away and they're 65. I mean, little things right now can really make a difference in the quality of life of young folks trying to get started out. But again, it requires some financial planning and a little bit of what I'll say contrary thinking to get people to pull the trigger on this. But those that have done it, in my experience, have derived a lot of joy in seeing how that money is deployed if it's handled correctly.
9: Yeah, but again, that does, like you, I want to reiterate what you said. You have to know what path you are on now. You have to have your own goals, your own, non-negotiables. What does it cost me to live my life? What are the things that I don't have a choice about? Maybe that mortgage is still hanging out there for a few more years. What might healthcare look like? Once you have a clear picture on that, then you can look at how much can I sacrifice to do other things. And I think that's a good thing. That's something to celebrate. When you get to the point where you know you have covered your basics with your streams of income and your piles of money, and there's more than enough to do it, that is a liberating feeling, Bob. People get downright excited when they can start thinking about things beyond how am I going to pay for food when I'm 90? When you can start thinking about things of I've accomplished my goals, I'm going to be okay. What else can I do? Maybe it's that charity I've always wanted to help. Maybe it's the kids. Maybe it's the grandkids that I know are struggling trying to get started because it's just harder than it was, you know, back in the day. But I know what my goals are. I know what I need to accomplish, the things that I want. Therefore, I also know how much I can spend without putting myself at risk. That is a liberating moment when that happens, when we're building a financial plan for somebody.
8: Exactly. What you're really talking about there, Brian, is getting to the point in life where you have choices. That's really the benefit of accumulating some wealth. It doesn't necessarily give you happiness or fulfillment or whatever. It comes down to having choices. It's how you deploy that money, you know, with your family or with charitable endeavors or other things to, you know, help other folks. That's what brings you lasting joy in life. And, you know, it's one thing to build the wealth. It's another thing to have an actual plan to deploy it. And that's the secret sauce. And we see people doing this all the time, and they're living very meaningful lives in retirement. And that's what makes what you and I do every day so fun and so fulfilling. Here's the All Worth advice. Don't chase someone else's financial milestones. Build a financial plan that gives you the freedom to live life on your own terms. Coming up next, a cautionary tale about your kids risking money they can't afford to lose. Plus, why the cost of private school might not be totally out of the
9: question. 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
12: Hey, it's Blazer. All right, my life used to run on two things, caffeine and bad decisions that at the time actually seemed like a good idea. Don't get me wrong, I still love my caffeine, but we've all made choices, and that is exactly why I liked Awaken 180, because with weight loss, the hardest part isn't some magical secret, it's the endless thinking. You know what I'm talking about, what can I eat, how much, when. 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
9: 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Straight ahead, questions about how your income is taxed, when to sell winning investments, and what it means for your long-term financial plan. Well, we want to talk to the parents that are listening right now, because if you have a son or grandson in his late teens or 20s, this story is worth paying attention to, Brian.
15: Yeah, a recent survey found that about two-thirds of young men who day trade say they feel like failures. You know, that means that what that tells me is there's a good chunk of that one-third that are overly confident. But anyway, so about half of them said they're dissatisfied with where they are financially. Shocker of all shockers. And a lot of them said they don't believe the traditional path to success is working for them. So there's so many things wrong with this. If these feel that these are people who are day trading, so I'm not even sure what they mean by the traditional path. So you know, the traditional path to success not working for them. Therefore, I'm going to go ahead and day trade, and now I feel like a failure. Well, I would say the path a lot less taken is not working out very well either.
9: Brian, let me interject here, because I think this is just part of being young. And, you know, we talked about before all the different options out there, you know, to be able to invest on your phone within seconds and buy leverage ETFs. I mean, there's all these umpteen different ways to move money around, you know, crypto apps, all of that. And I think for the young folks out there, you know, let's face it, human nature is, hey, there ought to be a way for me to get rich quick and not have to work so hard and get the stuff I want right now. It reminds me, again, I've told this story before, but literally last Thanksgiving, I'm over at a family gathering and I've got all my young nieces and nephews. You know, they're trying to figure it out. They're in their late teens, early 20s, and they know I'm a financial advisor. This is late at night and they're all sitting around talking about money. And they said, hey, Uncle Bob, can we ask you a question? I walk over there. I'm like, sure. And they said, what are the key things that we need to do to make money? You know, to make money. And I said, it's really simple, guys and gals. Spend a little less money than you make every month and put it away and invest it for the long term. That's how you build wealth. And they looked at me like a deer in the headlights. Like, that's no fun. That's not going to get me the car I want in 6 months. I just think, again, it's part of being young and inexperienced. And I think social media and the media in general gives these young kids the impression that you could just go out and create all this money out of thin air with an iPhone. And it just doesn't work that way.
15: Yeah, it really, and that's kind of what this study is about. This, by the way, I don't think we talked about who study this is. This was the the Institute for Family Studies. They're mainly focused on pro-marriage, and they're looking at things that can be disruptive to marriages and things like that. And you're right. The conclusion is that it's gambling, right? It's no longer just investing. It's day trading, meaning we're speculating on things that can make up a lot of money overnight, but can also just lose a lot as well. Well, it's not just day trading anymore, though. It's now sports betting, prediction markets, crypto, options trading. These aren't the kind of things that you put in place if you have a long-term time frame and you're building something. These are the kind of things where you're trying to create something out of absolute thin air. And what the study here is basically looking at the idea that this is becoming much, much, much more prevalent and most likely among young men. So another study from the American Institute for Boys and Men found that 1 in 4 between the ages of 18 and 24 reported using at least one prediction market or gambling app. Right now, we're not even talking about investing in stocks. We're just talking about coin flips. Prediction markets are, did this happen or did that happen? You're betting on one versus the other. And then, of course, gambling apps out there. 25% of young men that age, between those young ages, are using these types of things, and they are, generally speaking, obviously significantly more likely than the general population to be involved in them. So it's just a thing that the young bucks are into, and it just like anything else, you've got the freedom in this country to go do anything you want, but that also means you've got enough rope to go hang yourself if it can't be under control. So one other survey found about 10% of young men these ages exhibit behaviors that are consistent with problem gambling. That's more than 3 times the rate of the general population. So if you've got any young men in your life and you suspect these kinds of things may be a focus for them, it doesn't make them bad. It just means maybe they're getting – just make sure there's some guardrails. Make sure they understand where the risks truly are.
9: Yeah, I think that's the key here. I mean, you know, sports betting on FanDuel or whatever, it's not necessarily a bad thing. It's just how much of it are you doing, and are you, like we talked about, risking money that you can't afford to lose? And then if people get out a little over their skis a little bit, whether it's, you know, day trading crypto or betting too much money on an NFL game, you know, that's going to lead to depressive thoughts. I mean, losing money that you don't have much of to begin with can be very depressing. And yeah, it's going to make you feel like, hey, life just isn't working for me. So I think the key for parents and grandparents is communicate with your kids. You know, that's kind of a novel thought. Have dialogue with them. You know, we were all young men once, Brian. We're all going to like to push the envelope at times. That's part of being a young, testosterone-filled man. People are going to do it. It's all part of life, but it's great to have those older, wiser people in your life, just to check in with you and kind of walk you through and provide a little wisdom on how to not get something just designed for fun and recreation turned into something that's unhealthy. I think that's the big story here. Yeah, that really is. One last quick one here. This is we won't have all the time to get through this, but interesting story coming out of the college acceptance area here. So a private university in North Carolina just sent 20,000 acceptance letters, but these went to people who hadn't even applied. Not only that, they included a $24,000 scholarship. No essay, no application, just, hey, you're now in. So lots of colleges are doing this through platforms like the Common App and Niche. Schools are competing for a shrinking number of high school graduates, and they're making it easier than ever to get accepted. This particular school has a listed tuition about $44,000, and they're covering 24 of it. Now you're talking about a very different price. So a lot of times people see these private schools, and they immediately cross it off the list because it's too expensive. But look closely under the hood, because schools are behaving differently nowadays.
16: 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So pick your college choice well. Coming up next, navigating career decisions as a couple, especially when one earns significantly more than the other spouse. 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
1: It's August 2023, a county government meeting in Pennsylvania's Lehigh Valley. A young woman, early 20s, steps up to the mic to speak.
2: My two-month-old son was happily drinking milk from his bottle when he quickly started choking, turned blue, and went limp. My boyfriend transported our son to the changing table as I grabbed an anti-choking device and my boyfriend began assembling it. Two pumps of the device and my son was conscious, gasping for air and coughing up milk.
1: They all went to the ER to make sure the baby was okay.
2: But upon arriving at Lehigh Valley Hospital, the diagnosis quickly became something so different.
1: One of the doctors had a theory.
2: She stated to my father and mother-in-law that we are young, first-time parents who got frustrated with our baby and violently shook him to make him stop crying, and a confession would only make things easier for us.
1: The parents were told to leave the hospital without their son, and he wouldn't come home for 7 whole months.
2: I'm a postpartum mom dealing with the grief and the trauma of my son being ripped from my arms. And I'm a mom who lost everything in less than 24 hours due to one doctor's misdiagnosis. Enough is enough.
1: And then the next person speaks. And the next one. The stories they tell form a pattern of parents walking into a Lehigh Valley hospital to get help for a child, only to leave without them. And the same doctor's name kept coming up again and again. A pediatrician.
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5: You're listening to Simply Money, presented by Allworth Financial. I'm Bob Sponseller, along with Brian James, joined tonight by Julie Bauke, our infamous Julie on the job. And Julie, you want to talk about treating your career as a family business. I love this topic.
18: You know, one of the things that I think has really changed over the last 5+ years is that because of technology, there really never is, depending on the job you're in, but there really never is an end of your workday because you can be contacted at any time. Oh, and whether or not you respond, there's something about getting that Slack message, getting that text. And so before technology really ruled our lives, including our work lives, you had the ability, maybe you'd come home, and I remember my dad had blueprints out, and, you know, at night time after dinner was working, but that was a choice. And we're in a world now where it feels like 24/7. And so the impact on your family, the impact on everything else in your life, that ripple effect can get out of control and you can get out of whack to the point that not only are you damaging your health, but you're also damaging those key relationships.
20: Hey, Julie, that actually hits pretty close to home for me. About a couple of decades ago, I did have my own financial planning practice, basically running it out of the house. And you just described me. I was a worse husband and a worse father for that experience because I could not turn it off. I could not come out of the office because I always felt like there was something, you know, anything can blow up. I could lose this one client at that moment. And then that stuff would ruin dinner. So if you're somebody who finds themselves in that situation, how have you helped people avoid making that decision in the first place because it's not the right fit? Or if that's where they were, how do you help them get out of it?
18: You know, so often I've sat across from men, and it's usually men, who either they lose their job, they're retiring, and they're hanging on to their job because they have no relationship with their kids or their spouse. Because when we put all of our best energy and focus into work, then we are sending a clear signal to the other portions of our life that work is what matters. And then it's really unrealistic to say, okay, well, I'm retired now. Now everybody love me. It doesn't work that way. And so I think what I'll say to people is, depending on how old you are, let's look ahead a period of time that makes sense for you. Is it 5 years? Is it 10 years that you know, the kids are going to be out of the house and all of a sudden you're home with a spouse or a partner and you don't know each other? The kids are gone. They went away to college. They moved on. They come back home. You don't have anything to talk to them about. So I always say you have to take yourself out of the moment and look ahead 5, 10 years, whatever makes sense, and say, what do I want my life to look like then? And then step back and say, what am I doing now to make sure that I'm building toward that? And, you know, it of course it's generational. I look at my parents, you know, greatest generation, and it was very clear lines at work and home. And, you know, my mom was at home, my dad was working, but there was a price to pay for that after he retired in terms of relationships. But now we've got Gen Z on the other end. You know, I want to be a good partner, a good spouse, a good community member. And so the newer generations are really embracing that idea that life is not all about work. And I'm not going to wait until I'm 60-some years old to start doing other things. And so they're really starting to lean into that, which is quite confounding to the older generations who still in some ways operate that way.
5: Hey, Julie, speaking of the folks that are in their 20s and 30s starting to have families and have growing careers, I mean, you know, you want to talk about parents that are burning the candle literally at both ends. I mean, we're in a day and age now where most of the time both spouses are working. We're sharing caregiving responsibilities. We're managing careers. We're managing the growth and raising of our kids. Talk about some coaching that you've given to young families on the things that you should probably sit down and talk about. I mean, you mentioned a 5 to 10 year time frame. I think a lot of folks in their 20s and 30s can't think past the next 6 months to a year and a half, much less 10 years.
18: Yeah.
5: How do you coach people to just make sure that you're on the same page at any given time as a family so that some of this regret doesn't creep in, you know, as you mentioned, 20 or 30 years down the road?
18: I would say even, I'm sure you guys advise this as well, even before you get married or partner up with someone, you have to make sure that sit down with a financial planner, figure out what are your goals as a couple and what's your money personality. Because if there's somebody who's like a scrimper and a saver and somebody who's just spending like crazy, that's not cute anymore after you get married. And so making sure you're on the same page. When you look at what's our priority today, knowing that, when you are in those peak earning years, I always say, look, I tell people, look, it's always about looking ahead to that next stage. So if you say, we don't have kids, we're not going to have kids, you're going to be able to save more and you may be able to have more career choices early. But if you are putting all of your money, all your available resources, if you're spending it as fast as you get it, for whatever reason, you're going to be so sorry by the time you get in your 50s and you're exhausted. So you have to make it a part of your conversation. And what is right now, we might say, okay, we just had a baby, Junior's at home. One of us is going to stay home with Junior for 2 years. Okay, so what can we do to cut back so that we are still saving? What can we do to make sure that at every step of the way, we're, it can feel a little bit like whack-a-mole, but that's what life is. And so and what's so hard is people in their 20s have no idea what their 30s, 40s, 50s, and even 60s are going to bring career-wise and financially. And so you always have to be talking to each other. My son and daughter-in-law are amazing at this, really talking to each other and saying what matters to us most right now, because that might change in a year or two, and then you make your financial and career decisions accordingly.
5: All right. Yeah, that's good stuff. And like you said, everybody's goals are different. And it's like a lot of things Brian and I talk about on every topic on this show. And it's just proactive communication. Get in a room, spend the time together, share how everybody's thinking and feeling. And yes, the finances are a big part of this, but proactive communication is so important. Julie, do you find that people that regularly sit down and have these important discussions really do head off some of these bigger issues that could really derail a family and a marriage down the road?
18: Yeah, I remember talking to this one guy, and he had a really big job. He was probably in his mid to late 30s, had a really big job, lots of money, absolutely miserable, absolutely miserable. And I just said, okay, this is great. You're making good money. How can you start to bank some of that money, but then look ahead and say, I can't do this for the next 3 to 5 years. So let's set a goal to say that I'm going to change jobs in 12 to 18, 24 months. And so what will that mean for our finances? Because I want to give myself room to take a job that maybe pays less, or I'm going to have a better quality of life. My bank account may not be as big, but I can make that up because I'm only in my 30s. So it's really about playing both the short game and the long game.
5: No, that's great. A lot of important topics to discuss and a lot of great advice tonight from our career expert, Julie Bauke. 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
7: 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I've argued for it. 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
5: You're listening to Simply Money, presented by Allworth Financial. I'm Bob Sponseller, along with Brian James. Do you have a financial question you'd like for us to answer? There's a red button you can click while you're listening to the show, if and only if you're listening to the show on the good old iHeart app. Simply record your question, and it will come straight to us. Brian, Larry in Terrace Park leads us off tonight. He says, hey, we've got a mix of income from investments, some rental income, and a little consulting income. How do you keep all those streams of income from stacking on top of one another from a tax standpoint?
20: All right, Larry, I think what you're really asking is how do we control when and how income shows up on the tax return so that we don't pile it all up into that same bracket? So you've got multiple income streams. That means the risk isn't just earning more, it's earning it inefficiently. How do we optimize all these things? So here's a good way to think about it step by step. So first off, let's start by classifying those income buckets. Not all income is taxed the same. There are different flavors of income that result in different taxations. So there's ordinary income. This is kind of the worst kind in terms of taxes. This is your consulting, your rental net income, interest off investments, those kinds of things. That's going to generate the highest tax rates because those are marginal. The more you make, the more you pay in taxes. Capital gains and qualified dividends are another category. Those are lower, a little bit bracket sensitive, but they're fixed. For example, capital gains aren't going to be any more than 20%, mostly 15% for everybody, as are qualified dividends. Then you've got passive versus active flavors. Rental income could be passive, but that consulting income is active. You're actually doing the work versus just collecting a rent check. So once you understand those kinds of things, see if you can smooth out that timing. So for your consulting work, you can delay your invoicing just because you did the work. If you're okay getting paid later or possibly even in the next year or something like that, and your customers are okay doing that, then that might be an acceptable thing to do. Consult your tax advisor to see if this is okay to do. Investments, well, obviously you control when stuff is sold, when capital gains are generated. Rental property, some repairs need to be made, you can do it this year versus next year or something like that based on when you think those are going to be necessary. You can also offset these with retirement contributions. If you've got that consulting income, you can open a solo 401k. You are subject to, if you're going to, you know, for a day job, if you've got a 401k there as well, your employee contribution is subject to the max that everybody is, even if you have two plans. It's still that same one minimum. However, there is an employer component component to a solo 401k. So that's something to look into for that that piece where you own your own business. Moving parts to that, much bigger conversation than we have time now, because we have a question from Paul, who's in Fort Wright. I love our people in our forts, again, on that wall defending us from the hordes of Florence. I use that joke way too often, but I still think it's funny. Paul says, I've heard that some income is taxed differently than others. How do you decide what kind of income you want more of in retirement? Bob?
9: Well, Paul, great question. Important that you're bringing it up. It's a critical part of your overall financial plan and retirement income strategy. Brian just touched on some of this in the way he answered Larry's question. But, you know, simply put, yes, income is taxed differently. Anything coming out of your 401k or IRA, you know, pre-tax IRA contribute, all 100% of that is taxed as ordinary income. You move into the dividend world, some dividends, and now we're talking about taxable accounts. Some are qualified dividends. Those are taxed differently than non-qualified dividends. Then you've got your capital gain rates, which fluctuate based on your overall income. And then you've got money that can come out of Roth IRAs, which if structured properly, you don't have to pay any taxes on. So, yes, it is this kind of mosaic. I love the way Brian puts this. You know, when we retire, we move from having a stream of income to piles of money. And some of the you know, the art form of designing a retirement income strategy is to take those piles of money and to literally decide where's the best place from which to take money to keep us in the lowest marginal tax bracket possible and still get the job done in terms of, you know, meeting the monthly income that you and your family have. So, yeah, it's something you want to sit down with and strategize about, because as we've talked about before, you know, earlier in the show, this is really, you can create some wonderful opportunities if you plan ahead, and you can leave a lot of money on the table for the IRS if you don't plan ahead. All right, we've got time for one more tonight. Let's go to Emily in Loveland. Emily says, I'm deciding whether to sell a position in my portfolio with about $90,000 in capital gains. Do I do that all at once or spread it out over 3 years? How do you compare those two options, Brian?
20: I know an Emily in Loveland. We went to grade school together. So if this is you, then go Wildcats of St. Ignatius. Anyway, this is a great question. I think that, you know, everybody needs to understand, because capital gains and ordinary income, most people understand those are two different types of tax treatments, but they do work together, believe it or not. Capital gains don't exist in a vacuum. They get stacked on top of your other income. So for example, for 2026, the capital gains bracket is 0%, believe it or not. You might not have to pay in a great situation. If you have $94,000 or less for a married couple filing jointly, you might pay 0% on your capital gains. 15% bracket runs up to almost $600,000. And then above that, you're paying 20% plus net investment income tax, which is a new flavor. So what you're looking at here, you can sell it all at once, which you'll lock in all those gains and get rid of the market risk. But you're also likely to push into those higher capital gains brackets. That's why you're considering this, I think. If you spread it out over a few years, well, now you've got more precise control to try to stay down within that 15% bracket by keeping your income in those brackets that I mentioned earlier, by just selling a little bit now, a little bit next year, maybe a little bit in a third year. So there's different things you can look at in terms of, it's really the timing. The capital gains are going to be what they are, but look at the timing. Can you get away with not selling it all in 1 year?
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9: You're listening to Simply Money, presented by Allworth Financial. I'm Bob Sponseller, along with Brian James. Qualified charitable distributions versus a donor advised fund. Professor James is going to compare and contrast both strategies for us tonight. Brian, hit it.
20: Bob, you know when you're trying to parallel park your car and you realize you just didn't hold the wheel turned hard enough and you time to abandon ship and get a do-over and try again? Well, that's
9: only
20: what this
9: my
20: is.
9: Wife does those kind of things, Brian.
20: I think you're deceiving yourself. But in any case, that's what this is. This is a do-over. I had a meeting yesterday. We got there, but I didn't do the greatest job of explaining to a client this question of how do I make donor advised funds and QCDs? First of all, what is a QCD? How do I make this stuff work together and benefit from it? So I'm going to back the car out. We're going to do it again, John, and everybody's going to benefit from me not being on the ball yesterday. So let's talk about the difference. We're talking about charitable contributions here, right? This stuff really only, this isn't magical stuff that's going to make money rain from the IRS if you simply check a box in your tax return. Doesn't work that way. This is targeted at people who already are charitably inclined and already are giving, you know, decent sized sums to various charities, of course, 501c3 and so forth. If you're doing this, make sure you're doing it the right way. This is not about necessarily giving more away. It's about doing it in a certain way that so that you get a benefit coming back your direction. Gone are the days where we even keep our goodwill receipts anymore because of the way the standard deduction works. Most people don't benefit tax-wise from donating to a charity. That doesn't mean don't do it. Just means it's not filtering through in your tax returns. But if you're giving away enough, you can get a tax benefit. Let's make sure we're maximizing that. So QCD, qualified charitable distribution. Let's talk about what that is. This is limited for people who are over age 70 and a half. You can send your money directly from your IRA to a qualified charity. This is literally direct, meaning you're gonna fill out a form that has the name of the charity and their address, because you're not gonna see these dollars. They're gonna go straight to the charity. That's up to $100,000 per year. And this was originally targeted, you know, some people might recognize that age, 70 and a half. That was the original required minimum distribution age. That's what, when QCDs first came to be, that's what they were targeted at. The RMD age has increased to 73 or 75 now based on when you were born. The QCD age has not changed. So you can take advantage of this even if you're not required to take money out of the IRA. Now, here's the big thing. All right, it's when we get it, right? I'm not going to pay income taxes on money that I gave to a charity. Cool, that's great. Whatever, I know that. I see that coming. But here's the key, and this is a little tough to understand. The key benefit is that money never shows up in your taxable income at all, meaning not only are you not paying taxes on those specific dollars, they are not pushing you up in the bracket. So the important thing here is that can help satisfy your required minimum distribution if you're 73 or possibly 75. It can also keep your taxes lower on Social Security, and it can keep those lower Medicare premiums in place via IRMA, because IRMA, of course, that's the math that the IRS does to decide what your Medicare premiums are going to be. That's how QCDs work. Now, donor advised fund, a little different. This is a donor advised fund is a charitable investment account. You contribute the money, or, you know, even better, appreciated assets like stocks, and you can dodge those capital gains. Don't sell it. Put the shares straight into the fund. You get an immediate tax deduction that year. That's important. So here's the difference between the two. A QCD can reduce income by preventing that RMD from hitting your bracket. A donor advised fund creates a deduction, not the same thing. But here's one, you know, somebody out there is putting the puzzle pieces together and going, cool, I'm going to put my QCD into a donor advised fund and have my cake and eat it too and have more cake. That's the one thing you cannot do with all these things. QCD distributions cannot go into a donor advised fund. But these things do fit together, and these are great tools to make sure that you are maximizing your tax efficiency.
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1: This is a Bloomberg Money Minute. A fresh record closing high today for the S&P 500 despite a dismal July jobs report. The Dow today up 152 points. The Nasdaq up 342. That's a 1.3% jump. The S&P 500 added 48. Now, that jobs report for last month showed U.S. employers lost 23,000 jobs unexpectedly. And the numbers for May and June were revised sharply lower, erasing 103,000 added jobs. But on Wall Street, that weak jobs data is bolstering bets that the Federal Reserve will leave interest rates unchanged when it meets next month instead of hiking rates to tackle inflation. President Trump ordering new 15% tariffs on imports of polysilicon photovoltaic solar panel cells. That's

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18: President Trump is making a push for more mining activity in the U.S., unveiling more than $100 million today in grants to boost American mining schools and training. Trump spoke at a mining industry roundtable at the State Department and talked about the importance of mining rare earth minerals used in everything from military weapons to autos. Millions across the east coast of the country are once again under the threat of severe thunderstorms. Heavy rains expected across the region after storms swamped parts of the northeast earlier this week. A level 1 out of 4 flash flood risks in place for major cities like New York City and Washington. Almost a week after another detainee died at the Delaney Hall Immigration Detention Center in Newark, New Jersey, the state attorney general there, Jennifer Davenport, announced a civil rights investigation into the facility. In a statement, the governor, Mikey Sherrill, says in part it's because the facility's been stonewalling efforts for real oversight. I'm Scott Carr.
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20: In the forecast tonight, scattered rain and storms. A 7 a.m. temperature of 70 degrees. Tomorrow, isolated rain and storms. Otherwise, partly sunny. A high of 86. Few clouds at night and a chance for a storm or two. A low of 69. On Sunday, mostly sunny. Very humid. A high of 88. Feeling like the low to mid-90s. And a slight chance of a storm in the afternoon. I'm Chief Meteorologist Steve Rollins. And that's your 9 first warning forecast on 55 KRC.
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24: All right. Today's question comes from Glenn in Pennsylvania. He says, what are your thoughts on cell phone plans where big companies lure you in for years to pay off? My wife and I never really thought about the monthly cost of paying off our cell phones. We just paid the monthly amount. This month, we got our monthly bill and were surprised at the new amount due to our phones being paid off. It's drastically lower than our normal monthly bill. Should we start saving now to purchase our phones outright the next time around? Short answer is yes. And Glenn, I love this question because this happened to me. I didn't even realize.
23: They're sneaky these days.
24: They're sneaky. I didn't even realize that our phones were not paid off. We had been out of debt and I'm like, woohoo, debt free. And then one day, you know, randomly I see the bill and it's a lot less. And I'm like, what happened? And then I realized we were still paying for our phones. I didn't even know that. So you're not alone on that. And yes, from now on, just whenever you go to upgrade your phone, hopefully it's not an Android, but whenever you go to upgrade your iPhone, you just pay cash for it and let that be that on that. But I did hear something, George, you'd probably be in the know on this. I feel like I heard that Apple is about to do away with that. And you're just... Leases.